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2: Good evening. You're listening to HC Jams. I'm John Goldman. Unfortunately, Brian Barber's not here today, but you're listening to us on, you're listening to me on Radio Harbor Country, WRHC 103.7 FM out of Three Oaks, and WRHZ 93.5 out of Sawyer, Michigan. And today I'm very happy to welcome Cody Dekoff from Chicago Farmer, also Chicago Farmer in the Field Notes. He's going to be playing at the Acorn Theater next month, and I'm really looking forward to talking with him, and he's coming on soon. Okay, welcome, Cody. I have Cody Dekoff on the phone, and welcome to the show. So,
3: great to be with you.
2: Cody, you're playing at the Acorn Theater next month, and I've been very delighted to see you the last couple times you were there. It's always a pleasure, and actually, I've seen you at Summer Camp Music Festival a bunch of times, too. And just in preparing for today, I see you, you know, you've played there since like 2007 and had quite a run there.
3: Yeah, absolutely. Even before I was a musician hired at the festival, I used to go to it just because it was kind of in my backyard there in Chillicothe, Illinois. I grew up less than an hour from there, so when my friends and I were out of high school, you know, that was kind of like a big freedom weekend, going to Summer Camp Music Festival, and it really opened my eyes to different kinds of music and that kind of scene and that kind of community. And then, yeah, a couple years later, I wasn't just playing outside my tent. I was actually playing on the stage, and it just kind of kept evolving to bigger stages throughout the years.
2: Yeah, it really was a magical place. You know, you were just kind of in this self-contained place. You know, you really couldn't leave there, and even if you did, there wasn't that much around. There was maybe a grocery store down the road, and it was hard to leave. It was, you know, a real trek to get from your campsite to your car. So everyone just kind of stayed in there and all existed on their own and went around. I mean, there were so many stages all going on, one right after the other. It was just, it was a juggling act. You know, you had to really pick and choose your favorites to make sure that you got to see the ones that you really wanted to see. And
3: Yeah, they somehow pulled it off. And, like, yeah, from being from a small town of, like, 1,700 people to being in, like, a neighboring small town and to have, like, you know, Willie Nelson or Tom Petty and Mudcrutch, you know, along with, like, the Flaming Lips to Annie DeFranco, you know, there was just so much variety. And so it really turned me on and opened my eyes up to a lot of different styles, too. It was really cool.
2: Yeah, I mean, I remember Trey Anastasio playing there, and
3: sure,
2: Bob
3: yeah.
2: Ware played there. I mean, a year after Buckethead, well, you know, whatever, but he was there a couple of years in a row, and they had some great acts.
3: They did, and they were really good to the local scene, too. You know, I always played on Sunday, so I was always usually, like, the first act. So a lot of people would get day passes and can come on Sundays. People who are already there would come crawling out of their tents for my, like, noon set.
2: And then
3: I would get done playing, and then I just have the rest of the day to go watch music all day.
2: And that was often when the real headliners came, because they would try to get people to stay for that third Sunday or just, you know, come for that day pass. Yeah, that was great.
3: Yeah, it was weird this year, but didn't have our Summer Camp Music Festival, so I was kind of like, man, what did normal people do Memorial Day weekend? I have no idea.
2: I guess I know.
3: Stay home and eat a couple hot dogs, I guess.
2: That's, and it always felt like the weather was cold, and then all of a sudden you'd hit Memorial Day weekend for summer camp, and it was just beautiful. It was always beautiful. There were a couple of years where there was torrential rain and things like that, but for the most part, I remember having just the first really beautiful weekend of the year was at summer camp, Memorial Day weekend. It was always a pleasure.
3: That's the Midwest, we roll with it all. It's been a wacky weather summer this year so far, too.
2: Yeah,
3: we've had either thunderstorms or scorchers, but that's why the Acorn's great. You can come inside to a comfortable indoor setting.
2: That's lovely. Right. Exactly. And right, Delavan is just on the other side of Peoria from Chillicothe.
3: Yeah.
2: And that's where you grew up, famously. You know, I know I'm not giving away any secrets. It's a big part of your shows and some of your music and stuff. What was it like growing up there? I mean, you know, you're a Chicago farmer, so were you really a farmer? You know, did you work on a farm? What was that like?
3: Yeah, it's funny. I was just in Wisconsin. I just got home from Wisconsin, and there's a Delavan, Wisconsin there. So when I say Delavan, everybody thinks, oh, Delavan, Wisconsin. But no, it's Delavan, Illinois. Population 1,700 people. Man, my grandparents were farmers, both sets of grandparents. My uncles were farmers. My cousins are now farmers. My dad was a little bit, went on a different path. He kind of always owned his own businesses. He had like a head shop. He had his own cowboy boot store. He always wanted to kind of be his own boss. So he was kind of an entrepreneur. And my mom was a teacher. And so I worked on the farm a lot, but I didn't actually live on one. But it's really kind of where my roots came from. I just spent a lot of time baling hay and hanging out on the farm with my grandparents and just living in that town kind of out of necessity of something to do. I started writing songs in study hall. And then one summer I took some money from either detasseling corn or baling hay, and I bought a guitar and just kind of started putting what I was writing, starting to turn it into music. And eventually I moved from my little town to kind of like a medium-sized place, Bloomington, Normal, Illinois, where I kind of got involved in the college music scene a little bit. And then in 2003, I moved to Chicago. So I kind of wanted to have a band and called it Chicago Farmer. But I kind of fell in love with the Old Town School of Folk Music and John Prine and Steve Goodman. And I was kind of like, well, I kind of have this name, but I'm more of a solo act. And I don't know, it just kind of stuck. So I kind of became Chicago Farmer. And I was a solo act, which is very confusing for people. Now you fast forward all these years, and I actually have a band, which is kind of hilarious.
2: The Field Notes.
3: And so Chicago Farm, the Field Notes. So these days I spend about half my time as a solo act folk singer, and another half my time with kind of this Americana rock and roll band. And I think after all these years, you know, I really, the name kind of started out kind of silly, but now it's definitely who I am.
2: Yeah, yeah.
3: I live like the life from small town to big city and everywhere in between.
2: Right. And, you know, even though you're the Chicago Farmer, you know, you don't have to spend all that time in the city of Chicago. Bloomington's a great place. And Northern Illinois is, you know, a really nice community, you know, a nice school there, nice community. It's a pleasure. And, you know, I know that you get all around the state and, you know, you've got a lot of songs about the states, the state of Illinois. It's almost like you're not just Chicago, but all of Illinois. You know, you represent all of Illinois. And really, the bulk of Illinois is more the kind of community that you grew up in, small towns, farming communities, and that kind of thing.
3: Yeah, for sure. I mean, I played just last weekend in Peoria, Illinois, which, you know, for, you know, south of I-80, I want to say it's probably the biggest city south of I-80 in Illinois. And, you know, half the crowd is people who came in from smaller communities. So that's definitely, I think my music's starting to, I think it strikes a chord with everybody from top to bottom in the state. But I think definitely those small town folks are some of my biggest supporters, and they're not afraid to drive into Pure or even head all the way up to Chicago when I play there. And I think when I first moved to Chicago, actually, like, one of my first gigs, I didn't really know what to play. And, you know, I didn't know how to really fit into the city. It was still new and big and scary. And I decided, well, I'm just going to play one of my small town songs, even though I'm in Chicago. And then, you know, I come to find out, like, half the bar was originally from small towns in Illinois.
2: Yeah.
3: you know, people like me who just were in Chicago trying to, you know, see what else is out there in the world and experience the big city and different opportunities and, you know, feel a little bit of its energy and stuff. So that was pretty neat. I was like, oh, I'm not alone here and neither are you guys. So I've kind of taken that to heart and kind of realized that wherever I go, even if I'm, you know, 8 states away or something, I'm still, you know, there's something that connects me and the audience one way or another. I just got to kind of dig in and figure out what it is.
2: Yeah. And, you know, your music touches on the, you know, issues, the toils, the problems that, you know, young people have. They're like $13 beers. I mean, it's a perfect example of, you know, you're going to a show, you're paying all the money, you're going to see your favorite band, and then the venue's charging you $13 for a beer. it's very John Prine like, and I read that he's one of your some of that you kind of idolized growing up. How did you
3: Definitely.
2: Kind of, you know, first come across him, and you know what attracted you to him?
3: Man, it was usually, my friend's parents. Like, some of my friend's parents turned me on to Hank Williams, and some of my friend's parents.

0: growing up. How did you kind of, you know, first come across him, and, you know, what attracted you to him?
1: Man, it was usually, you know, my friend's parents. Like, some of my friend's parents turned me on to Hank Williams, and some of my friend's parents were listening to, like, John Prine records and songs and would talk about him. And, I was more, in our small town, we kind of, you know, we got the local radio stations were kind of like classic rock or country or whatever. And I don't know, I just never really heard that kind of music. And I started hearing Hank Williams just by himself with an acoustic guitar, which is something that, you know, besides, you know, Nirvana Unplugged or something, you would never hear a song like stripped down on the radio, you know. So I heard this kind of like stripped down bare bones music that just had, you know, these lyrics and words and sounds that just really, really struck me, you know, even more than the, you know, punk rock and grunge music that I was banging my head to. You know, I was being more moved by this guy named John Prine, just with this, you know, voice that just kind of spoke to me in three chords. You know, it kind of moved me even more than everything else I was listening to. And then just kind of dig into the lyrics. And I think when I was younger, I liked it, but I didn't really understand it until I got a little bit older, got a little more life experiences. And then I really started digging into his music. And I remember I was listening to a song called Long Monday one time, and he had this line that's like, "Give me a kiss that I'll last all week." And I just kind of had to pull my car over. I remember, like, sometimes I've had to pull my car over because the songs hit me so hard. So that was kind of like my goal. That's what I want to do. I want to write a song that makes people have to pull over.
0: Yeah, yeah.
1: And, you know, laugh, cry, contemplate life and things. And
0: best songwriters.
1: I he's a special guy.
0: Best songwriters have those you know, lyrics, those, you know, short lyrics that capture a whole feeling, you know, like John Prine's song, what's it called, from Montgomery, what's the full name of that song? I'm trying to remember, but,
1: Angel from Montgomery.
0: Yeah. Angel from Montgomery. And he's got those lyrics of her in her kitchen and the swatting the flies and in the poster on the wall, and you could just picture it, like this existence that she's living, that she's just, you know, kind of hating her life, wishing for something else. And, you know, someone might look at her, hey, she's a wife and she's, you know, living this comfortable existence, she doesn't, you know, she's in the house, and but she's expressing how she, you know, is just trapped in this lifestyle with this husband who doesn't even talk to her. And he just captures it in the fewest of words. And I do see you doing that kind of stuff, you know, with your songs. You capture those moments.
1: I definitely try to. And I think, you know, he was a mailman, so he used to spend a lot of his time delivering mail, coming up with ideas. And I think he, you know, he just kind of noticed things a lot of people didn't. Or maybe some people noticed them too, and then he wrote them down. But I had a lot of delivery jobs myself. I delivered flowers, I delivered phone books, I delivered pizzas. And I started coming up with a lot of ideas as I was kind of doing my routes and delivering things too. I was kind of inspired by him. But I think definitely there's all these things in life. Obviously, there's the obvious things right in front of us. But I think Prine was great at just noticing people who were unnoticed, or at least they felt unnoticed, and then he would put them in his songs and just sing right to them. And yeah, had a way of making you feel that. And I think, too, in my small town, there's definitely, you know, characters in my town, actual people in my town who have become my characters that I sing about. And I try to go back there, and I think it's he's got another song, a young kid from a small town with a great big imagination. I can't remember what Prine song that is, but that's kind of part of it too. I think it's using your imagination, but also, you know, basing it off of these real things that are tangible in life that you see every day. And for me, that's the funnest thing about songwriting, is taking something that's real, but also using your imagination and developing it and building it into something. I think it's pretty cool. Obviously, I don't know how to do anything else. I'm too stubborn to try, so that's what I'll keep trying to do.
0: Well, when you're doing something you love, you're not even working. or something like that.
1: But that's true, yeah. But, you know, like the $13 beers, I've definitely seen the struggle, especially.

0: maybe the last 8 or 9 years. And yeah, you're talking about, you know, young people. I can't imagine, you know, this day and age, you know, being able to afford tickets or just going out for the night, or, you know, a place to live, or even in groceries. You know, it's a struggle for a guy in his 40s. I can't imagine, you know, the next generation being able to afford things these days. So I've definitely tried to sing about that. And, you know, it's definitely a struggle, you know, and I think a lot of people are acting like it's new, but I think most of us know that, you know, hard times aren't anything new. They've been around for a long time. They just, you know, have been progressing. But, and so, yeah, you know, it's kind of, a lot of even my silly songs, I got songs about overpriced beers, and I've got songs about mattresses on the side of the
1: room.
0: Yeah,
1: that's
0: it. And I try to use a little humor, like crying too, but a lot of this stuff's really pretty serious stuff that's just hard to deal with. And, man, I hate seeing people struggling.
1: Yeah, I hear you. This song, Backseat, I understand it's about your wife, and that just hits it on the head too. You know, that's got a little humor in it, but you just see the love there. It's another great song.
0: I don't write enough love songs, but that one's about my wife, and I have a new one too that we'll perform for you at the Acorn.
1: Oh, great!
0: I'm always excited. I always joke that I write a song about the Midwest every other day, but I only write a love song every other decade. So it's a pretty big deal for me to have a new love song. But I got a new one. I think it's pretty good, so I can't wait to play it for you.
1: Well, I also love your online quips. You know, like I think in that Apollo live album, you talk about how you, maybe it's from a different live performance, but you talk about how, you know, you have love songs about other women, but, you know, not as good as the backseat one or something like that.
0: Yeah, I've had my heart broken a few times before I fell in love, so that's what songs are for, you know. Sometimes they're to get revenge, but, you know, never too drastically. But
1: yeah. John Prine, part of the Nashville scene. I mean, you know, toward the end, he was based out of Nashville. Did you ever do any work down there? Did you ever make that, you know, an area where you record or anything like that?
0: I recorded way back in the day, and with some session players who were amazing. I was just still new and pretty green to the whole thing, so didn't really work out as I'd hoped. But I do love Nashville. I go down there and try to play a couple times a year. I just did this really cool radio gig for WMOT at a place called Third and Lindsley, which was really cool. I try to get down there about once a year. Most of my stuff's in the Midwest, but I've had over the years, you know, manager or people tell me, you know, maybe move to Nashville, but I don't know, I just feel like the Midwest, and especially Illinois, is my home, and I feel like I can kind of sing about here and still can travel to other places, but I don't know, this feels like my home, and most people I know who live in Nashville are never there anyways, they're usually on the road.
1: Yeah, right, and it seems like you're on the road a lot too. And if you're going to be writing about
0: right here in Central Illinois, I'm like, I can get to a lot of different places within a couple hours. So it's really nice for touring. Family's here and home's here. Like we were talking about, it's quite a bit more affordable. So,
1: yeah. So I know you guys, you and the Field Notes got together in early 2020, and then you got hit with the pandemic and kind of had to take a little break. But how did you end up forming that band? I mean, you were basically solo for 17, 18 years before you started working with a dedicated band.
0: Yeah, I think it was 2019, maybe. I had a gig in Chicago, and the promoter was kind of like, hey, you know, you always play solo. Would you be against bringing in some other people for this kind of special gig? And at first, I was a little offended, like, what, my solo show's not enough for you, you know? I kind of took it like that, but then I was like, that would be cool, and there's this jug band that played just down the road that I always loved their music, and I was like, well, I needed a rhythm section. They're super tight, so I called them up, and Charlie and Cody, who are now the bass player and the keyboard player,
1: right?
0: And they're like, yeah, let's do it. So we played a gig, just the three of us. And it was just a blast. We kind of just played unplugged, you know, in a living room. I got to know each other, and I taught them some songs. just meshed really well. And we got hired to play a couple more gigs and a festival. And then I kind of didn't want to get pigeonholed into the whole bluegrass folky thing. So we brought in a guitar player, my longtime friend Jake Willis.
1: Yeah.
0: And we kind of started adding like some rock and roll and some soul. And then at the time, Cody Jensen, he would play like drums and keys at the same time, or he would play a kick drum and the mandolin at the same time, which is kind of insane.
1: Yeah.
0: And it was really cool though, and people, you know, freaked out that he could play these instruments at the same time, but it got to be a little much for him, I think. And so we added a drummer, and now we're a five piece, and we kind of have this full sound, and it ranges anywhere from folk to bluegrass to rock to kind of like even a little bit of heavier rock to honky tonk. And I don't know, it's just kind of, I still can't put my finger on what genre we are, but it's just Chicago farmer music. It's just kind of taking these songs and adding all of our influences into them, and I'm pretty excited and happy with the way it turned out. I would have never expected it, really.
1: Yeah, so are you writing music for the full band, or are you kind of playing other people's songs when you're with the full band? How are you doing that?
0: We play a couple covers, but no, it's mostly my songs. We had a new record come out in March, and we've been playing all those songs. But
1: Homemade.
0: Also we go back. Yeah, Homemade's the new record, and we made that together. It's our first full record we made together. And so we've been playing that a lot, but we also go back to, like, my repertoire, like these songs I wrote, you know, 10, 15 years ago, and just kind of, it was cool because my fans know these songs. You know, we're talking about, like, John Prine with, like, three chords, but then you put this Americana rock and roll band in, and
1: yeah,
0: kind of adds a beat and this whole different little thing, all these different touches and flavors to these songs that my following already knew, and so... Yeah, it's cool. I think the song's still there, you know. You can still feel the song and what it is, and it's you know, in its simplest form, but now you're getting like this backbeat and these things coloring it in. I think it's pretty cool.
1: So, do you have people that come to different shows, follow you around basically, you know, like will come to travel to come see you at different places?
0: Uh-huh.
1: Yeah, great. That's nice. Well, I'm sure you're not doing the same songs each night. You don't have the same song list. So, you know, kind of like a, I mean, you know, first of all, to put a genre label on anything is always hard these days. But, that's similar to, you know, how Grateful Dead played and things like that. You know, they would just have their whole group just kind of follow them around. And I was certainly part of that for a long time, but... seems to be the true sign of fandom. You know, you're not trying to create, you're not focused on creating new fans wherever you go. You're focused on playing to your core group and then hopefully bring other people on.
0: Yeah, I think we've definitely seen a lot of growth, especially since the record came out. And it's a special thing to get to a place, and you kind of expect a few people that you recognize, and then you're like, oh yeah, these people are walking in, you know, and you're like, man, we go way back. You've been supporting me for a long time. I'm so grateful to have that kind of the longevity in this career and music business. I still have a hard time calling it like music business or music industry. I don't know. It always sounds weird to me, but yeah, there's people that have been supporting me for years, and going to a place like the Acorn or anywhere else and just seeing the Chicago Farmer shirts, or, and also my wife, she makes guitar string jewelry.
1: Yeah.
0: So I see people walking in to the shows wearing my wife's jewelry that she made out of guitar strings that I've played at shows. It's called Twice Upon a String. It's really cool what she does. But yeah, to see my t-shirts and see people wearing her repurposed jewelry, it's just like this traveling folk and arts and craft show, and people, yeah, they come out and support it continuously, just beyond grateful. You were talking about the pandemic earlier, and that was such a hard time, and I think it made me even, if anything, if there's any silver lining, it kind of made me take all that less for granted, less, you know, I appreciate it more, I think.
1: Right, right. And what a shame that John Prine actually died of COVID during that time. I mean, of all the people, yeah. You know, it's pretty sad.
0: Yeah, absolutely brutal. We'd had a thing on Tuesdays at a place called the Rose Bowl where we just live streamed. It was just me singing into a camera, and we had a big John Prine night. Just played John Prine songs all night. It was definitely emotional and tough, but it had to be done, and I think it brought some joy to me just playing those songs and thinking about it.
1: You knew Todd Snyder too, didn't you?
0: I did, and you know what's crazy? I was in Baraboo, Wisconsin last night, and I just watched a new documentary called Handsome John, a love letter to John Prine from Todd Snyder. It was really touching, like, hour documentary. I would recommend it's on YouTube for free.
1: Yeah.
0: And, I got to know Todd back in, like, 2011, 2012, and I got to open up for him several times, and he was just always really kind to me and gave me a lot of opportunities from, like, St. Paul, Minnesota to, like, Key West, Florida. I've opened up for him, and we had ended up having the same manager. He was just really kind and generous with his time and really just threw me out in front of his audience and said, go. And so I did. And they really embraced me, and they still do.
1: Oh, that's great.
0: Grateful for him. He was just,
1: he was
0: a legend.
1: Yeah, he certainly was. He's like a supernova, you know? I mean, even though he was in his 50s when he died, I mean, he just, it was too young. He was like young at heart, yeah. from in his medium age or middle age or whatever you call that. But, yeah, he was great. I remember seeing him for the first time at the Acorn Theater, as it turns out, and, just blown away. You know, I had some friends who were like, oh, you should go. And I was like, okay, whatever. And I go, and I was like, oh my God, this guy is amazing. And he was just didn't skip a beat. You know, he just, you know, his music is obviously, you know, what it is and inspiring, but his onstage persona, you know, just boom, boom, boom, you know, just tight as you can be. And, just a pleasure to watch.
0: Amazing, it was really sad to see. Amazing storyteller.
1: Yeah. Yeah, he had a song about beer too, didn't he? Beer Run.
0: Oh, yeah.
1: Yeah.
0: Yep.
1: Well, how could he not? You know, it's like just such a part of Americana, drinking beer and enjoying yourself and all that kind of stuff.
0: Yeah, he really took a lot of pride in you know, keeping that. He was also, you know, used a lot of humor. I mean, he was just one of the most hilarious people in the world. But yeah. He really took a lot of pride in the artists that came before him, like the John Prine and Guy Clark and those guys. He really took it very seriously. He took folk music, you know, really, really seriously. Sometimes you get the impression maybe he didn't, but if you got to know him, he was hardcore into that, and he really, I think he did it justice and did all those guys justice. And I think he carried the torch, you know, so well and proudly, and inspired me to do the same. You know, the way he looked at John Prine is definitely the way I look at him, you know.
1: Mm-hmm.
0: And so I don't know, hopefully some young whippersnapper will come along one of these days, and hopefully.
1: Yeah, who's the next up and coming guy? You know, right?
0: What's that?
1: Who's that next up and coming guy? That's going to be interesting to see.
0: Yeah, I don't know, but he really gave a lot of support to the younger generation, the up and comers, and I think that's definitely important.
1: Yeah,
0: and he definitely showed that, you know, how much he respected the ones that came before him too. So
1: you were talking about,
0: I learned a lot, so much. Just, you know, I learned more playing with Todd in 5 or 6 days than I would like 5 or 6 months on my own. You know, I just kind of like, it was just the best gig in the world. I would get to go out and play in front of his audience who really just love songs and love storytelling, and I could do my thing, and then I could just turn around and go to the top of the balcony and just watch him just like talk about an education of, you know, performing and folk music and songwriting. It was just like all right there in front of me, and I'll definitely cherish it forever.
1: Yeah, he was great. You were talking about your early songwriting, being in study hall and writing songs. Did you write those songs to music? You know, where did the, when did you start blending your writing with your music? And what were some of your first songs? Were they in a folk style? Were they, you know, in the, you know, because I know early on, you know, you were listening to the music that your friends listened to, which is kind of heavy metal and things like that.
0: Yeah, I wrote a song called "She Kicked Me Out, But She Let Me Back In." It was about my neighbor who was an alcoholic, and every couple of days, his wife would kick him out, and he would just roam around town. And then a couple of days, he would come home, and she'd let him back in. That was like the whole song. She kicked me out, but she let me back in. And I wrote a song about like this chair in my house. I was just, you know, talk about small town boredom. I would write about anything, you know. And eventually I started getting a little better, you know, and it started to expand a little bit. And sometimes I don't really intend to write a song. It just kind of happens. These days more it's like the melody. I kind of come up with the melody first. But back then, you know, I would come up with words. I would just write about anything. Once I realized I had like this creative bone in my body, I just like, this is what I got to do. And so I would write about anything. And I write less these days, but I think it's more real these days. But it's still just, you know, finding a muse, finding a spark. And but I've really been focused on finding these melodies that I think are interesting and unique. And it still excites me to find a melody in these, you know, same three now these days, sometimes four chords that I use.
1: Yeah. And so you learned how to play guitar after you had already started writing songs. So you didn't have like any musical training or anything before while you were writing those early songs.
0: Yeah. The writing came first, just writing things down. And then I started turning it more into poems, you know. Kind of limericks, I guess. And I would go down the halls of my high school and kind of like hum these words that I wrote, you know. Even though I didn't even know how to play an instrument, I kind of had these little, I kind of knew the way they would go somehow. And then when I got the guitar and started teaching myself the chords, and I had like a family friend teach me some chords and. But yeah, no, I learned how to play the guitar just on my own, and then the only real lessons I ever had, I took harmonica lessons at Old Town School of Folk Music.
1: Oh yeah,
0: and, in Chicago, and right. That was really cool. Wilson. And that was because I wanted to, you know, Bob Dylan had the harmonica holder, and so did Neil Young. So,
1: yeah.
0: So you kind of have to do that when you're a folks thing.
1: Right, even if you don't use it.
0: And I was really bad, and my wife and I lived in this tiny little apartment in Chicago. So one day I realized I was annoying her with my harmonica playing because I came home one day and she had a gift certificate for me to Old Town School of Folk Music. That's how she told me that I was really bad at harmonica and I needed lessons. So
1: she sounds very sweet, I gotta say.
0: Yeah.
1: not insulting, just like, here, honey.
0: Very kind, very kind, very supportive.
1: That's great.
0: Yeah.
1: And so she's, when did she start her guitar string jewelry business? That sounds really cool. You know, you don't hear about that much, but
0: yeah,
1: that would be really cool.
0: She's always been super creative, and she was working an adjunct online teaching job, so she was working part-time, and she just kind of started fiddling around and had this idea that she would take these guitar strings and repurpose them. She's very environmental soul, doesn't like much things to go to waste, and so yeah, she started getting these charms and these gemstones, and really started doing like this tree of life a thing. And then the next thing I know, we're getting like strings in the mail from Todd Snyder and Del McCurry.
1: Wow.
0: Band. And, we've got strings from Billy Strings and Green Sky Bluegrass.
1: Cool.
0: And Elizabeth Cook, and there's just big piles of used guitar strings were coming from all over the country, from like these folk and bluegrass singers and bands, and she just really ran with it and got really good at it really fast. And now she works full time, and she still does it, not quite as much as she used to, but whenever we have downtime, she's usually making a pendant or earrings or something.
1: Well, that's amazing that these musicians know that she's doing this and send her all these old used guitar strings. That's great.
0: Yeah. Well, I mean, you know, musicians are kind of lazy and they kind of are forgetful. And so she sends them a prepaid address.
1: That works too. Yeah.
0: And they shove the strings in there and just drop them at the post office. That's all they have to do. So she keeps it easy on them. And
1: that's beautiful. And so does she name the piece? Like, hey, this is a Billy Strings, you know, and a Topaz.
0: She does. She has a little card that says who played it. And who played the strings, and then what the gemstones are, like what it's made out of. Yeah, each one has like its own little story.
1: Does she have them online, or does she sell them at your shows? How does that work?
0: She does do custom orders. It's called TwiceUponAString.com, and she definitely has them at shows, and I'm pretty sure she'll be at the Acorn show. So.
1: Well, that's cool. So
0: and that's actually the Acorn show. The Acorn Theater is actually the very first place the band played.
1: The Field Notes?
0: Yeah, the first time we were ever called the Field Notes was at the Acorn Theater for the Americana Festival. I can't remember what had to have been 2019. No, I can't remember. I don't remember what the year was, but
1: yeah, that was a little before my time.
0: So it's always special to come back.
1: That's great. That's really cool. Do you remember who else played that festival? That was a long time ago, and you play with a lot of people, so I'm sure that's...
0: I don't. Yeah. I don't remember the rest of the lineup.
1: You know, I always wonder... Go ahead.
0: A guy named Donnie Biggins was the promoter at the time and did the booking there, and I know he has the poster. I just got to go online.
1: Oh, yeah. Well, Donnie was a talent buyer... and he was behind the 2023 Acorn Festival. That may be what you're talking about. Okay,
0: We did that one with Red, White, and Blue. I know Red Wanting
1: Blue. Red Wanting Blue, yeah.
0: Yeah. They were on that one, but there was another one several years before that.
1: Oh, that's right. There was one before that, yeah. Yeah, so Donnie was involved in that 23 one, and that was great, you know. And he was also involved with Fitzgerald's, and then he had Robert's West Side Pub, I think it was called.
0: Tonic Room Chicago, which became the Golden Dagger. He's a great musician himself.
1: Yeah,
0: he's also very supportive of the Chicago music scene.
1: Yeah,
0: great people.
1: For sure. So, you know, when you're writing songs, like, where do these come from? I mean, you know, observation and stuff like that, but do you get them in your dreams? Do you have to be sitting down and ready to write, or does it come to you and then you're like, I got to get this down?
0: These days, usually it starts with a guitar. I pull out the guitar and I start trying to play something unique, like with chords and things that I haven't done before. And like this last album, I had a couple songs that were in like minor keys, and I'm always just trying to find a different muse. I don't do a whole lot of different kinds of tunings, but that's kind of one thing I want to try next. It just seems like whenever I try something new, a song comes out of it. Every time I move to a new house, which I've lived in a lot of different places in the last 20 years, I come up with a song, or sometimes I just, you know, when things change, songs usually come, whether it's the change of environment or change of a season or change of a location. I don't know. But I usually always have a couple melodies or a couple ideas for songs in the back of my mind or in my back pocket that I'm always working on. I got a couple that I'm working on right now that I'm excited about. And sometimes I don't know. Sometimes I look back, like the songs I wrote 10 years ago, and at the time I didn't really know where it came from. And then I kind of like think back and think about what was going on in life and in the world around there. And I'm like, oh yeah, that makes perfect sense. Now I know where that song came from. But, you know, like on this last record, I went to my hometown and I started driving around and I came up with this idea for a song called Tina Hart's Mustang.
1: I know.
0: I started thinking about the cars that I owned in in high school, and I realized none of them were song worthy. So I started thinking about other people's cars in high school, and there's a girl named Tina Hart. She had an 85 Mustang, and it was such a cool car, and she was just like such a cool girl. And if you got to hang out with Tina and ever get a ride in her Mustang, it was a really big deal. So I just kind of took that idea and kind of evolved it into this story, and it just kept building and building and building. And that's kind of what it is. It's kind of starting with a simple idea and then brainstorming on it, and just kind of having this little foundation, this blueprint, and just building the song. And it's so fun once it gets rolling. It's hard to get rolling sometimes.
1: Yeah, right. So the songs don't necessarily come fully formed. It's just like it evolves. Like you get a little kernel, and then you build on that, and then it becomes something more than the original idea of it, or even might even change direction by the time it's like fully put together.
0: Absolutely, yeah. And then like I'm also on the song on this new record, I put an old song called the $20 Bill. And for that song, it was inspired by my grandparents, but for that song, I knew how the song was going to end. And so I had to kind of go back and write the song backwards.
1: Mm.
0: And I was like, okay, I have the ending of the song. Now how do I get there? So that was kind of a cool and fun challenge. I had the punchline and the end of the song, but I didn't have a beginning or a middle. So I had to go backwards, and that was a fun experiment to do. And I really enjoyed it. That's still one of my favorite ones, so I put it on the new record.
1: Yeah, so the record's called Homemade, but it's not spelled like homemade. It's not spelled like the word homemade. There's aid is A-I-D. So was that, what's the story behind that? Was that intended like as a, helping your home? Yeah, go ahead.
0: my grandfather passed away a few years ago, and my grandma is now, she just turned 98 on the 4th of July.
1: Oh, man.
0: And just for various reasons, we didn't want grandma to be in a nursing home. So she lives with my mom for a month, and then she goes and lives with my aunt for a month. And then so I kind of like thought of my mom and my aunt as like home aides, They take care of grandma. And that's kind of what I kind of want. A theme in the album is kind of taking care of family, taking care of home, taking care of community, in difficult times, and really just kind of that empathy that we talked about earlier with John Prine and his songs. And I think we just need to get back to not seeing all of our differences, but seeing what we have in common and taking care of each other. And I think it all starts at home. As they say, if you want to fix something, start at home and build your way out.
1: Mm-hmm. Yeah.
0: Start at the home and then go to your neighborhood and build it out to your town and then your county and then your state and then your country and world. But yeah, I think it all starts at home, and I think we can all do better.
1: You also talk about, they also talk about that, when you make the change within yourself, you change yourself to the way you want to see other things happen, and then it naturally like flows from there. So
0: this is an
1: example of that. This is, taking it to your community and changing the community first, and then being able to change the world through the changing of the community or the improving of the community.
0: Yeah, I think it all starts within, for sure. I know I'm definitely a flawed character, so I can start with him and start changing myself, and hopefully that'll, improve the surroundings as well. I think we all are flawed, obviously.
1: Oh, yeah.
0: But, what are you going to do?
1: So we were talking about something.
0: Sing about it, I guess.
1: Yeah. Yeah, right. You have an outlet. You have an audience. Are you playing with the Field Notes at the Acorn? I'm trying to remember what the line
0: yeah,
1: is.
0: Yeah, yep. Full band show. First time back with a new record, and I'm sure that Kimber, the wife, will be there with her guitar string jewelry creations. And it's just such a beautiful setting, beautiful sound. And speaking of homemade, my dog's barking in the background. Sorry if you can hear that.
1: Oh, that, well, then we know it's truly homemade right now.
0: Must have got delivery.
1: I often have my dog here in the studio, and I get it. You know, you'll be like, shh, shh.
0: Yeah.
1: But no, it, what are you going to do? You can't stop your dog from barking. I mean, that's their natural way of reacting to something.
0: Yeah, our dog's an 11-pound Maltese who really scares people when they come up to the door.
1: Yeah, how fat. do you do like a particular tour, or you do a gig and then you come back home, and do another couple gigs and then you come back home, or are you like planning a whole tour of the Midwest that includes this Acorn show? On August 14th, by the way.
0: We have done tours in the past, but these days we're mostly doing like weekends, or we'll do like a Thursday, Friday, Saturday. You know, we'll head north, or and then we'll head in a different direction and do like 3 days or so, and that's been really nice. And then the summer's been cool. I've been doing these residencies, so there's like a local brewery where I just played every Wednesday in June, and then there's this kind of club venue in Urbana, Illinois called the Rose Bowl, which I love. Mm-hmm. I'm going to be playing every Tuesday in July. So that's been really fun for me to be able to do that. And then, yeah, either myself or the band, we'll be playing weekends, either venues or festivals or outdoor concert series. It's been nice to just, go play three shows or two shows and come home, kind of regroup, refuel, instead of just going out for like 2 months at a time. It's just,
1: yeah.
0: I don't know. It takes a toll on you, and gas and hotels and the whole thing. It's just, it becomes a lot, and it kind of wears on you mentally, physically, and on the vehicle as well. And so I kind of like the pace we're going at now. It's nice.
1: Do you ever play out west, or, out east, or, Austin?
0: Yeah,
1: or?
0: We played, we did a west coast. We went out to Seattle a couple years ago, and usually in February, I head south into like Georgia and Florida, and we haven't done much east, but pretty much everywhere else we have. And we hit Colorado, and so we're definitely mostly focused on the Midwest, but we eventually get everywhere.
1: So, right, if you're just focused on the Midwest, and that's a perfect way to, get home during the week and be with your family and all that kind of stuff.
0: Yeah, and, the Midwest is really covers a pretty good area, so there's always, you can go play places and not overplay places, I guess, as you could say.
1: Right.
0: I just heard a song the other day about, Texas musicians that never leave Texas. They stay plenty busy just playing in Texas. And, you can do that in the Midwest as well. But I kind of have the traveling troubadour spirit, where I like to go to new places too. So we definitely do venture out occasionally, maybe not as much as we used to when I was younger, but I got to get out and see what else is out there from time to time.
1: Well, your music is all about new experiences and relating things you see. And so if you're seeing the same things, you probably don't have those creative juices flowing in the same way.
0: Absolutely. Absolutely. But man, there's just some really cool cities and some cool places in the Midwest too. And there's, I still occasionally, stumble upon a place even here in the Midwest that I haven't really spent a lot of time in, which is nice, because, sometimes you're going to a place and then you're crashing and then you're going to the next place. But the Midwest still surprises me. There's still cool little and big towns that I get to visit that I haven't really experienced before.
1: Especially up and down the river, up and down the Mississippi River, especially the Quad Cities.
0: Sure.
1: There's all kinds of cool old stuff there.
0: I was just in the Driftless area in Wisconsin, which is just really cool, and definitely love Michigan, definitely, especially in the summertime and the fall. Just beautiful. I love it up there.
1: It really is. I mean, I'm afraid that everyone's, especially if the rest of the planet starts really heating up and we have water issues and things like that, everyone's going to want to come up here, because we have Lake Michigan, all the Great Lakes and everything, and I don't know, stay away.
0: Right.
1: Hey, I was reminded of this festival in Urbana, like just outside of Champaign-Urbana in 2014 called Phases of the Moon. And I think Haynes was there. And yeah. Did you play there? Did you go to that festival? That thing was awesome.
0: I didn't.
1: It was a one-off.
0: I did not play there, but my wife and I went, I want to say, like on a Sunday.
1: Oh, okay. And I remember waiting in line for like 12 hours in my car to get in there the first night because they...
0: Yeah, wasn't it just like a mud pit or something and the people couldn't get in or something? I remember
1: it was beyond a mud pit. It was like a swamp and they were trying to dry off everything with composted wood chips. And so the whole place smelled like, you know, like a farm. And, you know, I remember Susan Tedeschi commenting that this place smells like poo. You know, it's hilarious. But, and they were using helicopters to try to dry off the fields, you know. It was crazy. They had put together this unbelievable lineup, and no one could get in. They had glamping, and they had this, you know, all these little spots by the river, and just an unbelievable lineup. And then they just...
0: Yeah, was it Widespread Panic, maybe, or...?
1: Maybe Widespread Panic was there. I remember Tedeschi Trucks Band was there. Anders Osborne was there. I want to say Warren Haynes was there.
0: Maybe that's what it was.
1: It was just one great band on top of another, and no one could get in.
0: Yeah, it was a beautiful area, they seemed like they went all in, and that really could have built into something beautiful.
1: Yeah.
0: But, yeah, I think the Mother Nature had other plans for it, unfortunately.
1: And they kind of blew it all in the first year, you know, with all these extra expenses, and then they just couldn't recover, and they had to cancel the second year. Yeah.
0: First time festival blues.
1: Yeah, sure, yeah.
0: Unfortunately, but...
1: And I'm not sure what happened with summer camp this year, but... you know, I remember getting the email about a week before, and I was like, oh, boy, I wasn't going to be able to go this year, but I was thinking, okay, they're getting things, you know, back up and around, and unfortunately, that didn't seem to take.
0: Yeah. Were you
1: booked for 26 for this one?
0: I was not booked this year, and I don't know, there was kind of like, you know, rumors and things that it was struggling a little bit, and... you know, the year before, I think they changed the name to Soulshine Reverie, and they kind of tried to rebrand it and try to build it back up, because I think since the pandemic, it had kind of taken a hit and had less attendees, and so it had kind of been struggling for a while, and it didn't seem like it was panning out this year. Everything that they were doing, they were doing it much later than they had in previous years, and it just didn't seem like it was going to pan out. And unfortunately, that was the case. It didn't. So.
1: Right. Was it the same organizers? Do you know, or did it just change hands completely?
0: It was the same. It was the same organizers. I don't know, like, officially what all went down, but it just seemed like they hit too many roadblocks for it to happen.
1: And,
0: but, you know, like you said, the first time you saw me was there. It's like, man, I could go to Denver, I could go to Nashville, I could go to, you know, Jacksonville, Florida, and there'll be people who come up to me and say, "Oh, I saw you for the first time at summer camp." So, it really was a special thing, and not only for, you know, us locals, but, you know, people traveled from all over the country to go to that every Memorial Day weekend. It was definitely special, and it definitely boosted, you know, my festival, my love for festivals and live music for sure. And just the experience it was just a wonderful time. And, you know, like most things, all good things come to an end, unfortunately, for one reason or another.
1: Yeah. Yeah. I think that's a good way to look at it, that, it was good while it was going. And, I definitely,
0: it was a heck of a run.
1: Heck of a run. There you go. That's a good one. enjoy the rest of your summer, and we look forward to seeing you next month, August 14th, at the Acorn Theater. Cody Dekoff from Chicago Farmer and the Field Notes, and the whole Field Note band is going to be with you. It's going to be great. Looking forward to it.
0: Yeah, we can't wait to play for you, and can't wait to pull up and see that cool sign out in front of the venue. It just always sounds great, and we love the crew there and the volunteers and everybody. And just it's one of the gigs we look forward to every year for sure.
1: Very cool. Yeah, let's fill up those seats. That's what I want to see.
0: All right, let's do it. I'm down with that.
1: Cool. Take it easy. Thanks.
0: All right, y'all too. Thanks so much.
1: Bye. Well, that was fun. And thanks again to Cody Dekoff, Chicago Farmer, playing with the Field Notes at the Acorn August 14th. And you're listening to HC Jams on Radio Harbor Country. I'm John Goldman. 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And let's close this out with a live performance of Chicago Farmers' $13 beers. We were talking about it, and you get to hear it here.

0: You guys are really good at choosing. Well done. Well, I played a gig a while ago, and after the show, a guy came up to me and he said, "That was great, man. I loved it. But can you leave out the politics?" And he said if I did that I would sell twice as many records and he would follow me around to every show. And for a minute I thought, it might be nice to sell 12 records a night instead of 6. But then again, I'd have to have this guy follow me around to every show. And in that statement, I just proved to you guys that A, I can count, and B, I look forward to selling you 6 records tonight.
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Welcome to the glorious Galene to marvel at beavers. An average beaver weighs about 35 pounds, like that of a small dog. Beavers have transparent eyelids and valves on both their small ears and nose that close once the animal goes underwater. Beavers are capable of staying underwater for more than 10 minutes. Beavers have oil glands on their belly to grease their hairs all over their body. In addition to the beaver tail being used to slap water when there is danger, beavers also use the tail to stand on their hind legs when cutting down trees. A good place to view beaver dens, and maybe beavers in early morning, is the Weesaw Township Park, located at the corner of Mill Road and Glendora Road by the Mill Road Bridge. To the north is a privately owned marsh that is a backwater of the Galene River where there are several beaver dams. From the banks of the Galene, this is Peg Coring.

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I'm Alan. 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

0: Monster. Breathless.
1: Welcome to the Glorious Glean and a discussion of groundwater. Nearly one half of Michigan's population depends on groundwater for their drinking water. Wells not in use are a concern because they can carry contaminants into our drinking water. Contaminants can include pesticides and herbicides from your lawn and agricultural operations, leaking oil from cars and nitrates from fertilizers. The Michigan Groundwater Stewardship Project provides education, technical and financial assistance to identify and reduce groundwater contamination risks. 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From the banks of the Galeen River, this is Peg Coring.

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0: I'm Chris Jakimic. I served in the United States Air Force, and I've deployed 3 times. Being a veteran, it's interwoven into your DNA. It is really the absence of the connection and the purpose that can really drive a lot of veterans to some negative thoughts. For those who are in a suicidal crisis, the window of time to save somebody's life is very short. Our duty is to protect ourselves and protect our families. And one way you can do that is store your weapons safely. 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
1: Welcome to the Glorious Glean and a discussion of groundwater. Nearly one half of Michigan's population depends on groundwater for their drinking water. Wells not in use are a concern because they can carry contaminants into our drinking water. Contaminants can include pesticides and herbicides from your lawn and agricultural operations, leaking oil from cars and nitrates from fertilizers. The Michigan Groundwater Stewardship Project provides education, technical and financial assistance to identify and reduce groundwater contamination risks. Call the Berrien County Conservation District to ask whether the Michigan Groundwater Stewardship Program can help you assist in closing an unused well. From the banks of the Galeen River, this is Peg Coring.

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'Twas in another lifetime, one of toil and blood, when blackness was a virtue, the road was full of mud. 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

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Not a word was spoke between us, there was a little risk involved. Everything up to that point had been left unresolved. 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

children are at greater risk than adults from contaminants carried by floodwater. Since they dehydrate faster, they need to drink plenty of fluids. If the safety of your water is in question, either use bottled water or bring tap water to a rolling boil for at least 1 minute, and let it cool before use. You should also keep children away from mud and make sure they don't play with anything that may have become polluted by floodwater or sludge. If you have questions about your tap water, you should give your child sponge baths using bottled or boiled water. From the U.S. Environmental Protection Agency.

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When you went into the coffee houses, it was like coming home, even if you'd never been there before. It was the place that the churches wanted to be, where you paid attention to the beauty in the candlelight, to the mysteries of love, and the wisdom of love.

0: Everybody was just crazy about folk music then for about 10 minutes in the 60s. And oh, about 5 folk singers got to be millionaires, and 3 of them were Bob Dylan. But something happened.
1: Welcome to the Glorious Glean and a discussion of groundwater. Nearly one half of Michigan's population depends on groundwater for their drinking water. Wells not in use are a concern because they can carry contaminants into our drinking water. Contaminants can include pesticides and herbicides from your lawn and agricultural operations, leaking oil from cars and nitrates from fertilizers. The Michigan Groundwater Stewardship Project provides education, technical and financial assistance to identify and reduce groundwater contamination risks. Call the Berrien County Conservation District to ask whether the Michigan Groundwater Stewardship Program can help you assist in closing an unused well. From the banks of the Galeen River, this is Peg Coring.

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1: Thank you.
2: I'm going to play while they set up behind me.

Welcome to The Glorious Glean and a discussion of groundwater. Nearly one half of Michigan's population depends on groundwater for their drinking water. Wells not in use are a concern because they can carry contaminants into our drinking water. Contaminants can include pesticides and herbicides from your lawn and agricultural operations, leaking oil from cars and nitrates from fertilizers. The Michigan Groundwater Stewardship Project provides education, technical and financial assistance to identify and reduce groundwater contamination risks. Call the Berrien County Conservation District to ask whether the Michigan Groundwater Stewardship Program can help you assist in closing an unused well. From the banks of the Galeen River, this is Peg Coring.

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Welcome to the Glorious Glean and a discussion of groundwater. Nearly one half of Michigan's population depends on groundwater for their drinking water. Wells not in use are a concern because they can carry contaminants into our drinking water. Contaminants can include pesticides and herbicides from your lawn and agricultural operations, leaking oil from cars and nitrates from fertilizers. The Michigan Groundwater Stewardship Project provides education, technical and financial assistance to identify and reduce groundwater contamination risks. Call the Berrien County Conservation District to ask whether the Michigan Groundwater Stewardship Program can help you assist in closing an unused well. From the banks of the Galeen River, this is Peg Coring.

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Welcome to The Glorious Glean and a discussion of groundwater. Nearly one half of Michigan's population depends on groundwater for their drinking water. Wells not in use are a concern because they can carry contaminants into our drinking water. Contaminants can include pesticides and herbicides from your lawn and agricultural operations, leaking oil from cars and nitrates from fertilizers. The Michigan Groundwater Stewardship Project provides education, technical and financial assistance to identify and reduce groundwater contamination risks. Call the Berrien County Conservation District to ask whether the Michigan Groundwater Stewardship Program can help you assist in closing an unused well. From the banks of the Galeen River, this is Peg Coring.

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This is the time to order shrubs that produce fruit as well as to provide shelter for birds. Consider buying native shrubs such as dogwood, hazelnut, winterberry, and native viburnums such as arrowwood. You can use shrubs to fill in the edges of your property and have less to mow. You can spend hours watching the birds joyfully eat the berries. From the banks of the Galene River, this is Peg Coring Cishan.

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3: 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The party is just about to begin. 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

Welcome, welcome to the Amy Rhea Show. I'm your host, Amy Rhea, and the party is just starting. So you can raise your glass, and it's okay. Maybe you're not a drinker, especially in the morning. That's okay. You can raise your little grape juice or whatever. Maybe, you know, you're just not into drinking. That's fine. You can still join the party. You know, we might be talking about drinking here on the Amy Rhea Show. In fact, you know, most people who start out drinking, maybe they turn 21, they go into a bar and they're going to order their first drink. Most people, when they start drinking, never intend on becoming an alcoholic. Think about it. When you go into a bar and say, okay, guess what? I'm going to order my first drink. Here's to me being an alcoholic, not having a penny to my name, lose my job, lose my family. Here's to it. Down the hatch. No, they never intend to being an alcoholic and losing the most precious things in their life. It starts out how? Usually in social situations. And I want to be talking about excuses here on the Amy Rhea Show. And it's a lot of good topics here today. A lot of good topics. Keep listening, because other things we're going to be talking about is, are you tired? Are you weak? Is it difficult for you to get up in the morning? There could be something wrong with you, medically wrong with you, and you don't even know it. There's 27 million people who are diagnosed with this problem. Many people are not diagnosed. They walk around very weak and tired. They feel like there's something wrong with them. What is that terrible problem that's interfering with their everyday life? I'm about to tell you. Keep listening to the Amy Rhea Show. Also, if you're tired all day, maybe you're not getting enough sleep at night. Do you have insomnia? I have quick ways to allegedly banish it, get rid of it, and get a good night's sleep. And if you're a headache sufferer, I have ways to get rid of migraines. And don't forget, I want you to be healthy. Here on the Amy Rhea Show, we're all about being happy and positive and just wanting everyone to be positive and happy. So I'm going to give you tips on being healthier. Plus, I have more here on the Amy Rhea Show. If we do have time, I'd like to talk about preventing certain cancers and also some helpful hints and tips. And, you know, here on the Amy Rhea Show, I like to help you make more money, be thinner, happier, richer, all that. We try to cover a lot of stuff here on the Amy Rhea Show. So we are about ready to get started. And when I mean started, let's start in the grocery store. The grocery store, because I want you to be healthy. And what do? You need to go buy healthy foods, right? But here's a little trick. Here's something you might not know when you're going to pick out your vegetables, when you go into the produce section. Okay. So this is what you do. When you go into the produce section, just don't grab any kind of vegetable. Look for vegetables that are deep green and crisp, such as spinach, kale, or other leafy vegetables. There's a study, it was kind of interesting, that it says that there's something to consider where it's placed in the display. Does it ever cross your mind when you're in the grocery store? Wait a minute, which one is the best one to pick? Well, let me tell you something. Go for the ones in the bottom. The studies prove that, or on top rather. Got to get this straight. The greens that you're buying on top are exposed more to light. You see,
when they're exposed more to light, they contain significantly higher levels of B, C, and E vitamins than those that are hidden on the bottom. So you're pushing your cart along, and you go to grab some what? Some leafy green vegetables. And you, oh, this one, well, underneath here, this one looks pretty nice. Always try to grab the ones that are placed on top because they've been exposed to the most light. And I'm going to explain why. After veggies are picked, photosynthesis, a process plants use to create nutrients, continues when they're in any continuous light. So, even if vegetables are packed in plastic bags or containers, as long as they're exposed to light the most, they're higher in B, C, and E vitamins. So always try to grab the veggies that are on the top. Also, would you like some more vitamin C in your diet? In one of my shows, I talked about just the wonderful benefits of vitamin C and anti-aging, and vitamin C helps to get rid of wrinkles and firm your skin. Well, I want you to get the most immunity-boosting vitamin C in every cup of orange juice. Yes, orange juice. When's the last time you drank orange juice? Do you drink it every morning? It's a good source of vitamin C, but when you do buy it, try to buy it in smaller sizes. Now, why? Once you open the container of orange juice, vitamin C quickly breaks down due to air and light exposure. You know, it's amazing. Once you open that container of vitamin C, you can lose 14% of its vitamin C every week it's open. So you might want to buy a big, huge economy size of orange juice, but remember, if you buy smaller container, you won't be losing so much vitamin C content in it. We need to continue on. I have so much to do. You know, and I love juices. That keeps you healthy. I love taking vitamins. I take a lot of vitamins. And, you know, before I talked about where to store your vitamins, I told you, keep vitamins and supplements out of the kitchen and bathroom. A lot of people like to keep their vitamins in the kitchen because, what, you know, it's close to the sink. You're in the kitchen a lot. A lot of times people keep them in their medicine cabinet in their bathroom. Thank you. Purdue University study reveals that heat and humidity from cooking degrades some nutrients, including B and C vitamins, even when the cap is on tight. Also, in the bathroom, it's the shower. Heat, humidity degrades the nutrients in your vitamins. So where do you store them? In your bedroom. What, are you kidding me? Well, you know what? If you keep water next to your bed anyway, well, yeah, go ahead and keep your vitamins in your bedroom. Then you can just take them with your water. Now, listen, in a very recent show, I talked about sometimes people are really tired because they're dehydrated or like you're not a morning person. Well, this is what you're supposed to do. When you wake up in the morning, you're supposed to grab your bottle of water and drink a little of it because you're dehydrated from sleeping all those hours. Most people have a slight dehydration when they wake up in the morning, and that can make them weaker, tired, more groggy. So they say immediately drink water as soon as you wake up. Soon, keep it next to your bedside. Well, now, maybe according to this research studies, you might want to keep your little vitamins there too, because why the bedroom? Well, your bedroom undergoes fewer temperature changes. But remember, keep your vitamins and supplements out of the reach of children and pets. Continuing on, you know, you got to keep up. You have to keep up because there's so much. There's so much in the Amy Rhea show. I want to help you avoid
dreaded food poisoning. Avoid food poisonings. And I have a little surprise for you. Letting hot foods cool uncovered for at least 30 minutes before putting them away is actually safer than rushing them into the refrigerator. Thank you, Peter Snyder, PhD, a food safety consultant in St. Paul, Minnesota. I'm going to explain why. If you immediately refrigerate hot dishes, it can cause harmful bacteria to multiply because it takes longer for the temperature in the middle of the container to drop, and the cold exterior combined with hot interior creates warm, moist environments where bacteria thrives. So sometimes when you eat, yeah, you take some out and it's just like, okay, well, let's hurry and put it in the fridge, because we want it, we don't want it to turn bad. We don't want a bacteria to grow. Go ahead. Don't you feel it sometimes where it's kind of hot? The container's still pretty hot. Put it in the fridge. No. According to a food expert in food safety, you let hot foods cool uncovered for at least 30 minutes before putting them away. By the way, I just have to say this, because I'm not a germaphobe, but, well, maybe, kind of. I just, sometimes I have a problem with germs. Doesn't everybody? I don't know. Remember before, I have to repeat this one, because this is good. I always say to wipe your shoes on the mat before you enter your house. Always wipe off your shoes, and I'm going to explain why. The top source of allergens and pollutants come into your house because they're on the soles of your shoes. A recent study shows that 94% of outdoor particles get wiped off shoes after simply two steps on a doormat. I have to repeat that one. Because it's 94%. And it takes seconds. It takes seconds to wipe off your feet at the door, doesn't it? Okay, we need to continue on. Finish your drink. That's fine. Let's celebrate. You want to know why? Because it's the middle of the week. It's Wednesday. Or it's Friday. Let's drink to it, right? Let's have some fun. Go ahead. It's 5:00 somewhere. Cheers. Although, I'm just warning you, a little health warning, that if you're doing a little cheers, a little toasting too much, it could cause a problem. In fact, a terrible problem. Now, what I'm about to tell you is some serious facts. Some serious facts when it comes to somebody that maybe indulges a little bit too much in drinking. We had a past guest here. Mr. Foster was on here, and his office deals with people who have addictions, and that would also include alcoholics, drug addicts. And one of the things that was mentioned on the show from the expert was that when one of the things that could happen, and you might see a lot, is when an alcoholic drinks so much that their income level does what? Take a stab at it. Isn't too hard. They keep, buy a little more wine, buy a little more beer, buy a little more, whiskey. What happens? Does their income level go up, stay the same, or go down? You already know the answer to that question. Many people who are alcoholics, it is found that their income level drops. They have difficulty having an income, keeping a job, and it's all related back to their addiction. Why is that? It is found that people who are addicts, spend what? Most of the money on, alcohol. A lot of it goes to that, plus that the incoherency
makes them that they can't, you know, get there at 8 to 5, whatever. So there, so a lot of them are found to be going towards lower income. A lot of the money is getting dwindled down because it's going towards their addiction. So then when that happens, let's just say, for example, if someone is drinking away, and then pretty soon it's like, hey, we're having a little trouble paying our bills. We're getting a notice here. We're getting there. You know, I just can't go buy whatever I want to buy. I'm starting to scrimp and save here. And that's because the money's going to your addiction. So what does, you know, and maybe the person who's sober says, hello, I know how good that Budweiser tastes, but you mind tapering off a little bit? That whiskey's kind of cutting in on our budget. You know what I mean? Now I'm going to give you the top excuses. Here are the top excuses that alcoholics give. They might be living in to the point, and you may have seen the shows too. There's a show on cable TV, and it's you know, some of, one of them's called Intervention, and there's other ones about addicts, people who are addicted to drugs and alcohol. And most of the people that I see on these cable shows are always down with no money. They're down to a like a little dump or a little rented place. I want to tell you something. There's good, hardworking, decent people with no money. There's people who are wonderful, kind, good people. Nice people. They do everything they can to contribute and do well. But sometimes they're down on their luck. Things happen bad. It has nothing to do with alcohol. I just happen to be talking about the show where they're alcoholics and their money's all gone because of alcohol or their drug addiction. And you look at them, it's like, wow, a lot of these addicts, drug addicts and alcoholics, they always end up where? A lot of them end up with their back at their parents' house.

money's all gone because of alcohol or their drug addiction. And you look at them, it's like, wow, a lot of these addicts, drug addicts and alcoholics, they always end up where? A lot of them end up with back at their parents' house, and they're like in their 40s or 50s. A lot of these, their wife or their spouse is kicking them out of the house. So they're like, hello, where am I supposed to go now? And it's just the money is dwindling lower and lower. Not to mention the what? The big loud know-it-all, belligerent talk. Have you ever been around someone that is always belligerent, who's always got a mouth on them, who's always got a little edge? There's a term for it. Surly. Have you ever used the word surly? Surly? Am I using the correct... Is that it? Surly? I was watching the Simpsons, and there's a drunk... someone drunk on the show, and they used the word, he's surly. That means upset, down, easily aggravated, agitated because of the alcohol. It changes the mood. It's a downer. It's a downer. So what happens with the people around the alcoholics? Are they cheered and saying, phew, he's the life of the party? Not after a while. Pretty soon he's the downer. So the spouse says, shape up or ship out. And what are the excuses of the alcoholic? Let me give you some of the top excuses of alcoholics. Maybe this might sound familiar. Problem? What problem? Actually, unconscious denial is classified as a psychotic defense mechanism because it denies or distorts reality. Problem? What problem? I live in this dump with nothing, nowhere to go. I'm doing nothing but sitting there drinking beer all day, but it has nothing to do with the beer just because I go through a case a day and maybe a fifth or two. But hey, hey, hey, what problem is the fifth and half gallons clinked together sitting in a bag on the floor, in a garbage bag on the floor? Yeah, I've been meaning to get rid of those. Next excuse, I'm not that bad. Minimizing and downplaying the problem fills in the gap. It's denial. Denial. It's saying that the problem doesn't really exist when they say, I'm not that bad. Next excuse, it wasn't my fault. It's not the way it looks. Alcoholics rationalize and they put blame. They place blame to distance the addiction from that person's actions. Wasn't my fault. You know, it looks bad. But hey, it's not really that bad. Now, did you ever hear that one before? Here's another one. All I want is a little relief. Is a throwback a shot. Justification of addictive behavior is often self-pity and manipulative. The addict feels victimized by what he believes, by the unfair circumstances of his existence. Meaning, look at me. I don't have a penny to my name, but I'm going to explain why. I just need some relief with my alcohol. It's a source of what? They might tell you it's a source of comfort. Yes, Southern comfort. Okay, let's go on to the next Southern comfort, I said. Let's go on. Southern comfort's a whiskey. Can I please continue? Thank you very much. The next excuse of an alcoholic is, I'm not hurting anybody but myself. It is frequently said, leave me alone, I'm not hurting anybody but myself. That is a defense. It's

denies interpersonal and social realities of the addict's harmful behavior. The addict is unable or unwilling to recognize how his behavior does impact other people. It's my life and I can do anything I please with it. It's just that I'm not hurting anybody's attitude. Next. Excuse. I'm an alcoholic. Nobody knows the trouble I've seen. That is a song too, by the way. That's an old song. Nobody knows the trouble I've seen. You know, if I had that song, I would play it during our break. Do I have it? Do I have it? Of course not. Nobody knows the trouble I've seen. When an alcoholic says nobody knows the trouble I've seen, that's based upon self-pity. Because it's seldom as persuasive to others as it is to the addict himself. Other people usually have difficulty seeing how others' problems justify adding further misery from avoidable addictive behaviors. Nobody knows the trouble I've seen, so you just let me drink. Next. Excuse from an alcoholic. I've got to be me. Or in other words, you knew I was this way when you married me. You know, it's weird because sometimes you hear that, it has nothing to do with alcohol or drugs, but, you've seen that, you've heard it, like on TV, you knew I was this way when you married me, what are you acting so surprised now for? That can be common with addicts or alcoholics also, when they say, you knew this when you married me. Yeah, but when I married you, we just went out of town and had some drinks and had a really good time dancing. Go out to the bars. Then we come home, and then we'd have a normal week. Now it's turning a 7-day bender. What's going on here? 7-day bender. Sweetheart, this is called a 365-day year-round bender. But you knew this when you married me. I'm getting stressed out. Is there a vitamin I can take? Or give me some fresh veggies. I understand there's a lot of vitamins in fresh veggies. We need to continue. Listen, some of these are getting, might hit a little bit more, sound a little bit more familiar. Here's one that's a little less familiar. This one, I don't know. I've never heard an alcoholic say this. Have you ever heard an alcoholic say, I have to drink for my work? I don't know. Because sometimes when an addict or an alcoholic insists that he will not be able to make a living or no longer be successful if he's forced to give up drugs or alcohol. Is that odd? Isn't that? I'm not familiar with that one, but I guess it makes sense. I mean, an addict would say, hey, listen, if I give up drugs or alcohol, I won't be successful anymore. They consider it, air quotes, the cost of doing business, air quotes. But I want to tell you something. In most cases, honestly, the addiction to drugs or alcohol have already begun to impair his work performance, his judgment, and his relationships. And isn't that the truth? Isn't that the truth? I have to drink for my work. Hello? What work? Pretty soon they'll be calling in 1, 2, 3 days a week. I can't come in. You know what? Don't bother coming back. Let me do you a favor. No, you don't have to call in anymore. You better let me come back in to work or my wife's going to kill me. I have to drink for my work. That is an excuse used by alcoholics. That's a new one to me, but hey. Another top excuse
from alcoholics. Alcoholics may also say, "You're not so pure yourself." You know, remember the old adage, the best defense is a good defense? When an alcoholic will say, "Oh yeah, you drink too. I've seen you drink before. What are you telling me? You're probably an alcoholic yourself." Hello, it was New Year's Eve, the stroke of midnight. I held up a glass of champagne. There. Okay. You see, the addict tries to turn the table. Tries to turn the tables and distract attention from himself by attacking the attacker. The addict tries to attempt to point out the reality of his behavior. He tries to push it off on someone else, attract the attention away from himself. Here is another top excuse from an alcoholic. "Trust me, I know what I'm doing. I know what I'm doing," as they slam down the glass and the ice. I seem to hear the ice crunch together. "Trust me, I know what I'm doing." The addict is in his own denial. That's another excuse. Let's go on to the next one. One of the most popular ones is coming up soon. Let's say this one. Okay, here's another top excuse by an alcoholic. "I'm not nearly as bad as other people." An almost universal addictive rationalization. The addict or alcoholic compares himself to people who are, in his opinion, far worse than him. "So there's no reason to be concerned about me. Hey, listen. I spent all my money. I lost my wife, my kids. I lost everything. But hey, guess what? I know this guy over here is a lot worse off than I am." Is he? Is he really? Here's another top excuse from an alcoholic. "I have to drink or do drugs to drown my sorrows." This could be the victim of a dysfunctional childhood or the survivor of a difficult life. The addict or alcoholic attempts to persuade others, as he has largely persuaded himself, that continuing to engage in an addictive behavior is a rational and healthy response to his problem. It's almost as if he doesn't drink or do drugs, he will fall apart or even behave worse. So this person is saying, "Hey, listen, I have to drink or do drugs to drown my sorrows." Here is another top excuse from an alcoholic. "Now is not a good time to stop." It's the old, "I'll quit tomorrow." That's a familiar one, isn't it? The time never seems to be quite right, though, isn't it, when it comes to alcoholics? "Today's not the right day to stop. Neither is tomorrow. But hey, listen, why don't you come back next month, or in the next decade, or in the next lifetime, and catch me then." Even though the addict may be, or even seem to be, perfectly sincere that he wants to stop, he might say, "Just as soon as I get through this difficult period, then I will stop." He may even convince himself, you know, that that might happen. But he's just thinking, you know, right now is not a good time. Catch me later. Here is another alcoholic's excuse, or an addict. "It will never, ever happen again." Sometimes there could be a painful or embarrassing episode because someone's so addicted or drunk. They might promise to those around him, saying, "Nothing really harmful happened. That was pretty bad, but it'll never happen again." Here's another one. "Nobody's going to tell me what to do."
Nobody's going to tell me what. Or how about, well, I'd be okay if it wasn't for you. The addict blames his addictive behavior on his significant other, usually his spouse or her spouse. He feels resentful, self-pitying because the way he's considered being treated by his or her spouse. Another alcoholic's excuse is, look at all I've done for you, and this is the thanks I get. Guilt is the word. Actually, they're laying a guilt trip on you. That's to disarm you. Deflect criticism of their addictive behavior. Also, how about this? I don't have time or money to get help. Because for those of those people trying to seek professional assistance or attending AA, they might say, I don't have the money. Also, here's another excuse. I'll handle it myself. He knows that there's a significant problem, but he doesn't want help from somebody else. He'll just handle it himself. And I want to go to number one. The top excuse, allegedly, it might not be the number one, but one of the top excuses of what an excuse of an alcoholic or addict is, I can stop any time I want to. Trying to say that his addiction, he's calling the shots, not his addiction. You know, I can stop any time he wants to, when he makes up his mind. Is that today? I didn't say it was today. Okay. You said you can stop anytime you want to. Do you want to tomorrow? Okay, no, tomorrow, I don't know about that. That's not a good time for me. Unfortunately, for the addict and for those who must deal with the addict, he seldom makes up his mind to stop. Even though he's certain I could stop if I want to. Usually, they seldom do make up their mind. If anyone does have a serious problem or knows someone who does have a problem with drugs and alcohol, where it's interfering with their life, where it might even be so severe that it's interfering with their income level, that they... please seek professional help. Get professional help. And in some cases, if you do need to have an intervention, please get together with family members and friends and deliver an intervention on the person with the addiction. And when I watched the one show, there is a show called Intervention. And what is amazing to me, let's talk about income level again. Let me give you an example. There was a man who was a doctor, a professional doctor, well-respected. People looked up to him. He was making a large sum of money every year. He had many clients in a very nice office. On this TV show, they showed him spending all his money on drugs and alcohol to the point where he lost his home, he lost his family, and unfortunately he lost his practice because he found it difficult to perform any kind of task as a doctor because of his addiction. So pretty much he got out of that medical field work and did his drugs and alcohol pretty much full time. So he lost his family, lost his business, and he ended up living in his parents' home. They pushed him to the garage. And in some of these cases, you see some of these addicts going so rock bottom, they move back to their parents' home, and then the parents kick them down into the basement because there's just no money left for them because they're spending it all on what? But you know, at the end of each show, it's the good side is when you do watch these shows, these people do, a lot of them do go to recovery. They do say, okay, let's go do it. And the ones that they air anyway,
that I've seen, a lot of them say, okay, I will go get help. So that's the good side, that's the positive side, that there is good help out there, professional help that can help change the lives of the person and the family members that are suffering around them. And then they can get back on their feet and not be supported by their parents or their friends getting handouts while they drink, you know, or do drugs all day. There's a light at the end of the tunnel. There's help for people. And that's the good side. Let's take a deep breath. Let's take a deep breath. And now we can relax and really get started on, with the time that we have left, on a health issue that you might have. If you're very weak and tired, sluggish, moody, if you're packing on the pounds, you could have a medical problem that is affecting your hormones and affecting every organ in your body. Let me explain exactly what the medical problem is when we come back after this quick break here on the Amy Ria Show.

0: be happy. Put a smile on your face. Don't bring everybody down like this. Don't worry. It will soon pass, whatever it is. Don't worry, be happy.
1: And don't worry, be happy with the Amy Rias Show. Thank you so much for listening. I want you to be full of energy and feel great. Maybe even lose some weight. You know, there may be a problem. I hate to say this, but you may have an undiagnosed medical problem and you don't even know it. This medical problem is making you, just sluggish. Sometimes when you say you want to know something, look at those kids running around. Look at the energy they got. How, you know, I can hardly get out of bed. I'm just weak. I'm exhausted by bedtime, and then I have trouble sleeping. Does that sound like you? I want to tell you, so if you have three of these statements, you might have this trouble with this medical problem. First, let's see if this sounds familiar to you. If three of these you say yes to, you might want to talk to your doctor. I feel exhausted at bedtime, trouble sleeping. Next, I usually wake up tired no matter how long I've slept. Next, I often feel chilly, even when others don't. Next, I struggle with anxiety, panic. Next, even when I watch what I eat, I have trouble losing weight. Next, I often have sore muscles and achy joints. I struggle with digestive problems, allergies, or infertility. How about I feel mentally sluggish, unfocused, and/or forgetful? Next, I have dry skin or problems with my skin. How about this one? I'm prone to depression or blue moods. How about this? My hair is dry and straw-like. Also, how about this? My eyebrows are thinning out. My hair is thinning out. My hair is getting thinner, thinner. It's getting see-through. You can see straight through your hair. It's falling out. It's getting scaggly. How about this one? I have tried antidepressants for depression, but they didn't help. If any of these statements that I've read, if you can relate to three of them, if three of them are true for you, you might want to consider asking your doctor to test your, what is the ailment? Thyroid function. Thyroid. You know what? Sometimes people are sick and weak and tired. They don't think about, hey, maybe it's my thyroid. Sometimes it goes undetected for years. The hormones this gland pumps out affects every organ in your body. So if you have problems like that, you're not alone. There's 27 million women are diagnosed with a thyroid problem. You're going to need to reduce your risk of trouble, and I'm going to help you. I'm going to help you with your cookware. Cookware. What do you cookware? Yes, you might want to consider what you're eating, what you're cooking in. Chemicals that leach out of scratched nonstick pans and that go into food increase your risk of thyroid problems up to 224%. Are you kidding me? Are you kidding me? Look at your pans right now. Get over there and start pulling out your pots and pans. Is there scratches? Is there scratches in your nonstick pots and pans? Okay, you don't have to do that right now, but remember, Go through, look, think about your pots and pans. By the way, maybe you didn't hear me. Maybe you thought, there's no way. There's no way she said 224%. Okay, yeah, I did. That is just amazing. Nonstick pans. People say, oh, I only buy nonstick because they're quick, they're easy, real quick cleanup. They look nice. They're endorsed by top celebrity chefs. And people call it the healthy, it's even marketed, the healthy way to cook, nonstick. Because if you have a nonstick, you're not using oil and butter. No. You just throw your raw chicken, right in there, or you put your hamburger patty, just throw it right in the nonstick. And voila, you don't need butter, you don't need oil. So you're reducing your amount of oil and butter so you're healthier, right? Right. Stop. Let's think about this for a second. Stop with the infomercial. I'm not getting my credit card out quite yet. I understand you probably know all about chemicals that leach out of scratched nonstick pans because you're on your own national cooking show, but let's think this over. Number one, if you consider those scratches in the nonstick pans, by the way, does anybody ever get scratches in their nonstick pans? Hello? I've seen not my own, but I've seen scratches so bad in someone's nonstick pans that you literally think that they were 50 years old and used 24/7. It's like, how can you eat out of these pans? There's literally, when you rub your fingers over the top, hello, it feels like AstroTurf. What are you kidding me? Then I remember thinking, this cannot be healthy. Metal utensils were used in it. Hello. Even back then, I was just, yeah. If you got scratches in your nonstick cookware, there is chemicals leaching out of that scratched up nonstick pan, going into your food. You're eating that food. It's going to increase your risk of thyroid problems by 224%. That's huge, up to 224%. That is a new study that reveals it. I'm exhausted. I can't take this. Somebody make me something to eat. I'm getting weak. I'm getting low blood sugar here. Give me some orange juice in a small container, and I don't know. Make me a grilled cheese. Anyway. Wait. Can you please put in a stainless steel pan? Not that nonstick, please. Let me go on to my next point. Number two. So you're telling me the nonstick pan is actually healthy for you because you're not using oil and butter. Hello. How many people out there, by raise of hands, raise your hand if you put in oil anyway. How many times have you put oil or butter in your nonstick pan? Raise your hand. Yes, you have. There has been times when you think, I don't think I'm going to throw this raw chicken breast in this pan because I know it's going to stick or it's going to adhere a little bit. Even though it's nonstick, don't tell me that you never ever put one drop of oil or butter in that pan. And hello, doesn't that defeat the purpose of a nonstick pan? You might as well be getting stainless steel, spend an extra $100-$200 on your stainless steel, lifetime stainless steel you can use forever, decades to come, and then you don't get what? There won't be any leaching chemicals coming out of it because there's no nonstick, and your thyroid problems won't jump up to a possible 224%. Was that one sentence? I believe that's called a run-on sentence. I was never really that interested in English when I studied in school. Sentence structure, all that kind of stuff. But I believe that was called a run-on sentence. By the way, you can put your hands down now. I already know the answer. Yes, we do use a show of hands, and it is a radio show. But I like group participation. You participated, and you probably held up your hands and said, yes, guilty as charged. The infomercial, the little pamphlet that came with my nonstick cooking says, no more need for butter and oil in your pan, because it's nonstick. You raised your hand, you were honest, and you said, I still put it in. Hey, I mean, do what you want. What do I care? I don't care. I'm too busy to care what your butter and oil intake is. I'm just giving you good information to give you an option. You can go to stainless steel as another option so you can reduce your thyroid risk. Because once you use a scratched up nonstick pan, once you eat that food, two chemicals are in it. They prevent your thyroid hormones from keeping your metabolism running smoothly. So what do? Here is the good news. Manufacturers will phase out these chemicals that are nonstick in 2015. Until then, switch to stainless steel and use cooking spray to prevent sticking in your stainless steel. I need to move on. I'm getting sluggish. Wait a minute. Are you sluggish? Are you weak? It might be your air. What kind of air? What's your air quality? Exposure to cigarette smoke increases your risk of thyroid problems as much as fivefold, and it takes twice as hard to get a sluggish thyroid back on track. The chemicals in cigarettes clog the iodine receptors in the thyroid gland, and without the ability to soak up iodine, the gland just can't function. So what do? If you're a smoker, double your odds of quitting by using nicotine patches for 6 months instead of 8 weeks, as the pack insert suggests. That is a suggestion. From who? It's an internist doctor had given that information. And I would like to also advise you that any medical advice or supplements or any medical tips that you hear on the Amy Rhea Show, please always consult your doctor first before doing any advice. With just the little time I have left, I would suggest that you check your insulin, making sure meals include a little lean protein. Thank you, Tufts University. They say it's a secret to stopping a common thyroid suppressor. Massive spikes in hormone insulin. Eating protein at every meal provides a steady track of a compound, an amino acid, that's an essential building block of thyroid hormone. So at each meal, eat 1 ounce of nuts, if you're not allergic, 8 ounces of milk or yogurt, 1 egg or 4 ounces of poultry, meat, or fish. And right now let's just put your thyroid on hold. Let's just put it on hold. I know you might be weak and sluggish, and you're going to get more energy and lose some weight. I can help you with that. I'm going to try to help you with your thyroid. But we need to take a quick an end to today's program. Sometimes we elaborate, we divert, and we get carried away. Yes, all that happens here on the Amy Rhea Show. And before you know it, it's time to say goodbye. So I want to thank you so much for joining me here on the Amy Rhea Show. Keep listening. On an upcoming show, you're going to listen to how salt may help nourish your thyroid. Is that true? What else happens that damages your thyroid? I'm going to answer that on an upcoming show very soon. You just have to keep listening to the Amy Rhea Show every week. And thank you for joining me. I'm Amy Rhea saying out. Auf Wiedersehen.

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On this day in baseball history, July 15, 1960, Brooks Robinson goes 5-for-5, hitting for the cycle to lead the Baltimore Orioles to a 5-2 win over the Chicago White Sox. With three hits yesterday, Robinson has 8 straight hits. His ninth-inning triple off reliever Turk Lone seals the win for Milt Pappas over starter Billy Pierce. 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
1: Welcome to the Glorious Glean and a look at butterflies that hibernate. Butterfly species, including mourning cloaks, eastern commas, and tortoiseshells, become adults in the summer and find shelter in leaf piles and below hollow logs in the fall. Butterflies have natural antifreeze that prevents ice crystals from forming in the butterfly body. These butterflies will emerge anywhere from late February to April, depending on when their body temperature rises to 60 degrees. Mourning cloaks sip on willow flowers and the sugary sap of maples. For WRHC LP, this is Peg Coring from the banks of the Galeen River.

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You've tuned into the Old Vinyl Show. That was the indestructible beat of Sweat Doll Music. That was Awangilo Bolele. Can you pay Lobola for me? The singer asks his father to pay his bride price. He sings the praises of his involvement with the band. Since this is the reason for him not having a job, as he is full-time with the band. Yeah. Zulu Jive. A Zulu Jive.

The indestructible beat of the townships. 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Holo Delani, daughter-in-law. She's getting married. The cattle have been given in the kraal. The bridegroom is entering. The bride must take care of her in-laws.

This music presented is a compilation from the period 1981 to 84. Shinnachi Records, 1985.

shining. 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Her folks, they said her life's together, sure was gonna be rough. They never did like mama's homemade dress, papa's bank book wasn't big enough.

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When he drifted down to L.A., where he reckoned to try his luck, working for a while in an airplane plant, loading cargo onto a truck. But all the while, he was alone,

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Then she opened up a book of poems and handed it to me, written by an Italian poet from the 13th century.

He was always in a hurry, too busy or too stoned. 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He thought they were successful. She thought they were blessed with objects and material things, but I never was impressed. And when it all came crashing down, I became withdrawn. The only thing I knew how to do

Yes, you've tuned in to the Old Vinyl Show, WRHC 106.7, 95.3, and this is the Pointer Sisters doing That's a Plenty, doing Black Cop. We heard from Bob Dylan and the band Basement Tapes. And I wanted to put out a thank you to, grateful for your support, all of you community supporters, and especially my underwriter, Lois and Scott, for underwriting the Old Vinyl Show. We are re-aired next week, or this week, on Saturday, and then there will be a change. Change is coming, so the re-air will probably be on Friday at 2, but I'm not really sure yet, so keep a lookout for that. Thank you for tuning in.

Off the Blind Pig label, 2001. Yeah, Taj Mahal and Big Bill Morganfield, Ramblin' Mind. That was called Strong Man Holla. And before that, we had another Blind Pig album, Red Hot Boogie Woogie Red. Red Hot Boogie Woogie. And that was out of Ann Arbor, 1977. Yep. Yeah, we'll hear another one off of that. Okay, thank you for tuning in to the Old Vinyl Show. We're plugging away here. Got a mix. Here's Bill Brunzi.

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I'm getting red hot now. 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It's getting hot. Oh.

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Eric Von Schmidt doing the illustrations here. Very moving. 1969. That's a Hank Williams song, I believe. I can't find it, though. Okay.

0: This is Mahavishnu. Mahavishnu Orchestra, Visions of the Emerald Beyond. And there's a little poem here. 1973. John McLaughlin. No more am I the foolish customer of a dry, sterile, intellectual breeze. I shall buy only the weaving visions of the emerald beyond. My heart tapestry shall capture the Himalayan smiles of my pilot supreme. In the burial of my sunken mind is the revival of my climbing heart. In the burial of my deceased mind is the festival of all embracing life.
1: Ooh.

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He said, "What do you know, son? You're the one we've been..."

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But I had a feeling I was a victim of somebody's evil plan. Because this woman pointed a finger at me and said, "That skinny one, he's the man."

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Started jumping up and down, stomping his feet, giving me the third degree. He said, son, where was you on the night of October 29? I said, I was down at Tootsie's. He said, Judge,

Well, I denied the charges of carrying that big old 44. I even denied the charges of robbing that liquor store. I denied the charges of being drunk and disorderly, too. But when the judge said, step forward, son, well, I staggered to my feet. I walked across the floor, I tripped, and a fall in my gun went off and shot a hole in the bottom of my boots. And I said...

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2: Well, we had Jane ending up the old vinyl show just now with some French instructions. 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She plays over here at the Blue Moon, I guess, but more frequently in South Bend. And she's also of origin of France. I guess she's French. I always thought she was Native American Jane Pillowcloud, but it's recently come to my attention through Jane that it's not Pillowcloud. That's not how you pronounce her last name at all. It's something French. So, as a volunteer that Jane is, she was playing some French instructions. I think it was all aimed at your host of Air Power right here to try to pronounce her name properly. But those are the kind of things that you hear on a community-run radio station. Educational. We've got a bent toward the education here. If you'd like to drop any education on anyone this afternoon, I will be here until 5 o'clock. At 5 o'clock, Democracy Now! Starts. 6:30, sees Choose the Change. 7 o'clock, DJ Snowboy comes back. I think he was here a little earlier bringing Jane some music. He'll be here from 7 until 10. The Bear Hour from 11 until midnight in this edition of Air Power, as we're moving along, will be recorded all the way through. And then at 5 o'clock, I'll stop the recording and I'll stick it into the computer, dump it down in there, and I'll replay from midnight until 3 a.m. So if you got to check out at some point, you do have the ability to check back in overnight. But if you have any suggestions, 269-756-9742, that's the phone number down here. You could also email to airpowerwow@yahoo.com. I may try something different on this kind of temperate April afternoon here in Three Oaks, in the heart of Harbor Country. Usually I'm lazy enough to sit down, hardly even moving. But I'm going to try to stand up, maybe do some jumping jacks, other calisthenics, you know, deep knee bends and double Dutch dog and other yoga positions throughout the afternoon without sitting down. I'll be standing up the whole edition. If my voice sounds particularly robust, that's the reason why. It's a little tip that I learned from watching YouTube videos on proper radio etiquette. Maybe not. Oh, I started this edition of Air Power off with some Notre Dame Fighting Irish Union marching band. This is them here. It's a song of the Fighting Irish. It's from, I think, 1970. Liner notes written by Jim Gallagher. Back when Ira Parseghian was the coach of the football team. It's the team that was all over the football field at halftime and before and after the games. It's a Fidelity Sound recording. Strangely enough, not out of South Bend at all, out of Redwood City, California. These are the type of things that they did at halftime of Notre Dame games in the 70s. I suppose playing it as a way to salute the very successful Notre Dame women's basketball team that came in second of all the teams in college basketball. I know that because I fell asleep with the TV on overnight, and the news reports were telling me that as I woke up. I guess I was disgusted and upset with myself, so I banished myself to the couch. Also, it's a fantastic time of the year where I sign up every year for cable TV because for the first week of the baseball season, every game is live on the TV for the first week. And then I cancel cable TV and I bring the box back to Comcast and say, yeah, just didn't really do it for me. That's what it's like to be this American.

has three guys from Munich record for a record label out of Berlin. So you can say German through and through. Aloha Input's the name of the band. We heard Krk Blues. I don't know how to pronounce it. It's K-R-K. Krk. If there was a U in there, no, it was John Krk Blues, but it's not. It's just Krk Blues. That's off a recent release called Mars, etc. Inspired, they were, by the Golden record that is floating around up in space just waiting for aliens to find it. Carl Sagan put together a record years and years ago and blasted it up into space in a satellite, also with instructions on how to construct a turntable should future civilizations or those living in some sort of different dimension in time that we have, should they not have a turntable, they'll know how to play the record that Carl Sagan blasted up into space. It was a bit of inspiration, at least according to the three members of that band, Aloha Input, that Carl Sagan record was. So you can find it all online. A-L-O-A Input, you know how to spell that. Before that, it was Switched on Moog. Not to say it's very democratic of those guys to call it Switched on Moog. Kenny Asher's the man who was playing the Moog, but he's, you know, not taking out all the credit. He says Alan Faust was the guy who made all the arrangements for him. And Alan says, yeah, Kenny played it. I did come up with the arrangements, but Russ Barnett was the one who had the idea for it. So they decided to call it Switched on Moog. A story production. The big twiddler and the producer was Norman Dolph, so they got together and called themselves Switched on Moog. We heard Spinning Wheel off a CBS record. We also had Corner Shop in there, an oldie, but I suppose a classic off of When I Was Born for the Seventh Time. Can't remember because I'm not very smart, but I think they may have redone that record within the last year, which is always a worrying sign. But whatever you can do to get your music out there, I suppose. And an old one as well from Annie Chewing Gum started it off when we said adieu to Mademoiselle Pilouchot with her program, The Old Vinyl Shoe. It's now about 25 minutes after the hour, 2 o'clock. Any suggestions, 269-756-9742. That's the phone number down here. I should tell you that any of the views and opinions you're listening to this afternoon for the next few hours are only the views and opinion of your host of Air Power, not meant to represent the radio station in any way, and not the executive board or any of the other members of this radio station, just the views of this host. We're underwritten by Egon Records and Morrison Sunshine Subs. They have presences online. If you'd like to underwrite this program or any program, I can tell you very briefly, $25 a month, that works out to about $300 a year. Well, exactly $300 a year. If you don't have that, well, maybe we would consider taking a little less. If you got more than that, we don't have to consider it. We'll take more than that. But $300 is kind of the base rate. That's $25 a month, which is less than pretty much anything you're going to do once.

a day during a month. Like if you buy a newspaper or buy a cup of coffee, that stuff ain't cheap anymore. You used to be able to go to a diner or something and put $1.25 on there and you get a newspaper, a cup of coffee, probably a refill of a cup of coffee. They didn't care how many sugars you used, how much cream you asked for. And you'd probably get change back. But now, newspaper itself is $1.25. 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You can also find out a little bit more about us on that website by reading some of the stories on there. You can also click over to the link that says Facebook, and you can like us on Facebook. We have Twitter accounts as well. This host has one, AirPower Wow. And the radio station has one as well, Radio Harbor CTRY. You can tweet your suggestions to either of them. Stay tuned to that Twitter account. You might see some updates throughout the afternoon. Well, I'd say we would have to wait for the train to leave the station, but it just pulled into the station, that train did. So we're not going to sit around and wait for it.

me up a little Cleopatra cocktail, will you, honey? That's old Taylor with anything in it.

How to make a peach cordial? Rubber fuzz. I need some good old Southern drink. Poontang cocktail. Poontang cocktail.

Murder record I picked up last week at a thrift store up county somewhere, not exactly here in Harbor Country. A Buddy Merrill. I was probably up in Steel Guitar Country, that's the name of the record. An Accent record from about 1970. Still got the price tag on there. $5.99. Looks like it was bought at a Myers. Actually, I got that. Now I'm remembering where I got it. It was at the Habitat for Humanity store. I don't know if you've ever gone into those places. They're pretty great. There's one in Benton Harbor behind the Myers and Best Buy and the movie theater and all that. I went looking for a single brick. I've realized that it's nice in the year of 2015, but you know what was much nicer was, well, the year of 1962, let's say. Because I went to the Habitat for Humanity store after a visit from the chimney sweep. I thought my stovepipe was plugged up. I tried to unplug it myself, and it didn't work, so I called the chimney sweep. And I needed him to do a little masonry work anyway, and I said, wait, well, you're here. Give me the estimate on that masonry work, which was way more than I thought it was going to be. I was hoping for $295. It was $750. I said, can you look at the stovepipe? It seems that, well, the stove, I haven't been able to burn any wood for the last couple of days. It's just been smoking all around the stove, not exactly giving off heat. In fact, it was very photogenic the way the smoke was filling the room, but it just wasn't giving off any heat, which kind of defeats the purpose. So he said, well, it doesn't seem to be plugged up, but it seems like the winter weather, the frost and the snow and the ice pushed down on the cap of your chimney and clogged it up. So I don't know how he got up there, but he ripped the top off, so now I got no top on my wood-burning chimney, which he said, oh, it won't be a problem. No animal, his words, no bird's going to fly in there. No animal has a sense to crawl down into the stovepipe, so you'll be fine. But before next winter, you want to get that addressed. So I had the chimney sweep over. The next day, as I alluded to just a little while ago, I have cable TV right now, but only for the next, well, until Monday, when I cut it off again. I sign up for it for the first week of the baseball season, because every baseball game is on for free, and it's just a great way to think that summertime may actually be coming at some point by watching a baseball game from California and hearing the 83-year-old Vin Scully talking about his life in baseball, doing a full 9 innings on a baseball game from Dodger Stadium. It's just nice, and so I pay for the cable TV for about a month. And I cut it off. But I do like watching TV. It's a comforting thing when you're done with all your work for the day. So I can't pull in a signal at all. Not a single station, and no signal comes in from anywhere. Not even a staticky signal comes in. So I wanted to get an antenna. So I went to an antenna store. When was the last time anybody's been to an antenna store? But there's still one in Benton Harbor. Guy is on life support. Basically, he's got oxygen tubes and tanks all throughout around his desk, and he's got the tubes into his nostrils, and he sits there and his shirt's unbuttoned a little bit so you can see his volume of his chest and the volume of his chest hair. Very informative fellow, though, and he tells you what ones are Crocs and which ones really work, and turns out he lives near me, and he said, oh, I'm the guy with the 300-foot tower over there. So I knew exactly who he was. But so chimney sweep, antenna guy, and to top things off, I went out to see the knife sharpener the other day. I'm not really sure what era I'm living in, but it's, you know, not the era of Twitter and Internet and Instagram and YouTube and all that. It's a confusing time if you're visiting your knife sharpener antenna man chimney sweep. What next? I'm going to have to go get my typewriter fixed, which is probably true. Anyway, I was
listening to that Steel Guitar Country record while the chimney sweep was in, and he took a brick off of the porch and stuck it under the stove. And I said, why are you doing that? And he held up the leg that he broke off the stove. So when it came time to pay the chimney sweep, I paid him most of the money. He said, you don't have to pay me everything right now. But I said, no, I'll pay you. So I paid him most of the money. And I didn't want to be a pushover. So I said, hey, look, you know, I'd be doing myself a disservice if I didn't mention to you that you broke a leg off. And he said, well, it was broken before. I said, it was broken years ago. I got it welded back on. 2 hours ago, the leg was totally affixed to the stove, and now you're leaving, and the stove is in my hand. It wasn't like that before you got here, obviously. And he said, oh, is that why you didn't pay me all the money? I said, no, I'm just telling you that it should be mentioned that you didn't unclog the thing, but you figured out where the problem was, which was the top of the chimney, but you also broke off a leg. I still want you to do the masonry work. We got in a little bit of an argument there, an argument with the chimney sweep, and he took his top hat and his long jacket with the tails in the back, and he just stormed out of the house like a bat, escaping from a chimney flue or something. It's going to be uncomfortable to call him back. But I had to get the brick. I had to go over to the Habitat for Humanity store to get another brick, because he took one off the porch and stuck it under the stove, and the porch was going to fall down because the whole porch was balancing on that brick. It's a tough life. That's how he ended up with the Buddy Miro record, because of the chimney sweep. And we heard him do With Pen in Hand, a Bobby Goldsboro song. Tom Waits before that, a CD fell in the garbage. It's true. I'm not sure why somebody threw it out. I think they were cleaning out the closets. House Where Nobody Lives off the Mule Variations. We heard some highfalutin, long-haired classical music. Antonio Vivaldi from 5 Violin Concerti. We heard Marco Fonicchiari on the violin doing something from the concerto in E major for violin, strings, and harpsichord. It's off a... you have to always say the record. It's an Eredo disc, manufactured by the Musical Heritage Society out of Tinton Falls, New Jersey. Should give you the catalog number as well if I'm going to be completely like classical, the one classical radio station that's still around America. And we started with something, another one off the Moore label, Drift Machine, Rungler Static is what we started the set with. It's now 5 minutes in front of the hour, 3 o'clock. If you're going to suggestions, you can call them in to 269-756-9742. We are a completely run by volunteer radio station here in the community of Three Oaks, Michigan. We're hoping to expand our signal before too long. I'll tell you about that in a little while on this live Wednesday afternoon edition of Air Power. But I want to tell you right now is when we started 10 years ago, people dropped off their old records or old 8-tracks or old reel-to-reels, even some old reel-to-reel players, and I can't find where those are. People dropped off 78s, cassettes, kind of any... We were asking for it, and we've got a room filled with it. Now, because we've been on the air for 10 years, we've demonstrated that we are a responsible radio station and we have a eye toward the community. We're getting people who record sending us their music, which is great. We've had this group called the Squirm Orchestra. They've sent in their stuff for years. And we finally said, why don't you guys just do your own show? They do one on Thursday. But just the other day, we got something in from the Paisley Cowboy Records Company, which I believe is just Eric McMahon's label. He wrote a nice little letter, printed it on the computer, and we're going to hear one of the tracks here. It's Eric McMahon's Trucker Country is the name of the disc, and he said, truckers, trucks, truck stops, strip clubs, heartbreak,
Hazardous road conditions, hitchhikers, hot waitresses, and diesel fuel burn are all part of the stories told in my new album, Trucker Country, which I've got here in my hand. I'm not a trucker, but my daddy was. But I never had a better time than driving down the open road in his truck with good old country music blaring on the radio. Remembering all the stories he told me of good times and bad times he faced while working as a truck driver, I wrote all the songs in a few days during a polar vortex that hit the Midwest last winter. He was making a follow-up to The Last American Songbook, which was the record he put out a couple years ago, obviously, and he decided to go ahead and record the trucker songs himself in his home studio. He played all the instruments. Most of the tracks were recorded in one take, going more for feeling than perfection. And he says, and this is right up our alley here, as an independent recording artist and in the spirit of an independent trucker, I have no manager, agent, or record label, I wanted to record the tunes to tell the story of the everyday struggles of the million of truck drivers all over the world, while at the same time celebrating the free and independent spirit these fine men and women display. Actually, he wrote fine men and women, singular, display while earning a living and feeding their families driving those big rigs. He's got 11 songs on here, and I think that we should go into the middle of it. Because a lot of times people put their best song right at the start, and you think, oh, that's not so bad, and then by four songs in, you think, whoa. So let's just go to the whoa part. We're going to listen to track number 7, which is Make It Happen Tonight. It's by a guy, I guess he's a local guy, I'll tell you afterwards, because he's got a website here, Eric McMahon, and he sent the CD into the station just the other day, and I found it on the desk, and we're going to listen to it now. I suppose it's a world premiere, even.

That's a guy that was raised on a farm somewhere here in the Midwest. He's now living in Elmwood, Illinois. But he sent the CD here. It's Eric McMahon's Trucker Country. You can find the information if you just go to ericmcmahon.com. He's got a Twitter account. Maybe we'll send a tweet out to him before too long. Make It Tonight's the song we heard there. So if you've got something you want to get played on the air, just send it in, and chances are one of us will find it. We're all volunteers down here, so it's not like we have all day to go searching around through the office, but every now and then you'll find something. And I found that one today, Make It Tonight. Paisley Cowboy Records. He's been around for quite a while, Eric McMahon has. Did just a bit of research for you right there, and I just gave it to you. Looks a bit like Rick Ocasek if Rick Ocasek hadn't been cavorting with models and other rock stars throughout his life. In fact, lived a life in bars. That's kind of what Eric McMahon looks like. But it didn't seem to have any effect on his voice. Sounded good there. It's 3 o'clock. 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Three Oaks, Michigan. It's 106.7 on the FM dial.

Chris Brokaw from his second solo record called Wandering as Water. The track that we heard was called The Fields. That was from 2013. Along with that Tom Waits record and a few other, you're going to hear in this live edition of Air Power on a Wednesday afternoon, that Chris Brokaw record was found in the garbage as well in Brooklyn. He said somebody was better than I am at giving up the, well, digging up my bones. I hang on to things and I can't get rid of them. I tried to put some things on eBay and most of them are coming back to me as, that's not what you said it was. I'm going to refund the money and more because they're sending them back to me. It's no way to run a business even, not to mention your own life. Grateful Dead in there, Blues from Allah album. Help is on the way. Fleetwood Mac as well with Something Inside of Me. It was the blues that somebody left behind. I suppose that was that set. If you got any suggestions, call them in at 269-756-9742. That's the phone number down here. You can also email them to airpowerwow@yahoo.com. Tweet them to airpowerwow or Radio Harbor CTRY. We have a Twitter account up and running, and we'd like you to follow us on Twitter. You also like us on Facebook. 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And while you're there, you can see the information about our capital campaign where we're trying to reach the beach. And you can also go over to the left-hand side, not even really scroll down at all. You can find the Facebook link and you can like us on Facebook. About that Reach the Beach campaign, six, seven, 8 months ago, the FCC said, we believe you. You sent in an application to have another spot on the FM dial. That other spot is 93.5. And you said you wanted to put a tower up somewhere in Chickamauga. We believe you, said the FCC. Do it. But you have to have it up and running by September of 2015. I know I mentioned this in December of 2014, January of this year, February, March, and now we're into April. And before too long, it's going to be September, and you'll turn on to 93.5, and it'll be... Because you thought, well, there's more time. I can just donate in a little while. Well, now the taxes are on your way, and that's your excuse for not doing it. But maybe you're getting a tax return this year. Maybe you can donate just a little bit of the money to our capital campaign. We had to raise $35,000. And the Pokagon said, look, if you can get $25,000, we'll get you to the end of it. We'll give you the other 10. So we need about $10,000. I think we might be just a little under $10,000. There's a few donations that haven't been tabulated yet, but Sharon's here. She's about to do the books now. But we need all kinds of things to get that. First off, we need a tower. We've got the top of the building there, but we need to build a tower. We need to get all the transmitting equipment. And then we need to redo our letterhead, of course, because not only are we going to be WRHCLP, we're going to be WRHZLP. We'll be 106.7 on the FM dial. 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But it's not going to happen if we don't get a little help from you. We are trying to get all the money into our bank account by June, by the end of June, because then we have to purchase all the stuff and get the engineers in and get everything built up. So if we can get the money in by June, that's going to be very helpful. And I'll tell you what, here's the deal that we've cut. We're putting in a savings account that is separate from our operating expenses. In other words, we won't say, hey, thanks for the money. We didn't get the 93.5 up and running, but thanks for the money. No, we'll give you your money back if we don't get this capital campaign, this build-out, this Reach the Beach fund. If it fails, and whatever deity you believe in forbids it, well, if it fails, we'll give you your money back. That information is on our website as well. That's something that is completely separate from the operating expenses, which is if you're an underwriter or you're a member.
that's in a different book. We've got a full other book where we're trying to reach the beach with, and we need some help. You can go to our website and find out what the tally is. You can probably go around town and see the posters as well. It's a nice little thermometer that's about 65 degrees, and we're trying to get to 100 degrees. In other words, we're trying to get up $35,000. And we're over halfway there. But we could use your help. Now it's 3:30 here in Harbor Country. If you've got any suggestions, 269-756-9742 is the phone number down here. You can also email to airpowerwall@yahoo.com. I told you that about the Twitter and the Facebook and all that. We've got some news coming up. Drones are in the news. Farming news, that is. And hog prices. Well, you'll be happy to hear about that if you're somebody who thought pork prices were too high last year. I told you that a couple of the records that Chris Perocco and the Tom Waits were picked out of the garbage in Brooklyn by somebody who is a better person, or is a better person at cleaning up the clutter than your host of Air Power is. I've got this record. I can't remember ever listening to it, but it's still in the cellophane and everything, so it's obviously something that I bought new and at full price. Every now and then you'll come across something at a thrift store that still has a cellophane on it, but no, this one's too new for that. It's, the thing is, I hardly even know what it's called. It's on the Locust Music record label out of Chicago. I suppose the band is called Owl, and it was a guy that did it himself. It was put out in 2008. And it's pretty, chamber rock. There's all kinds of liner notes that were written by Dawson Prater that I don't think I've ever read. And it's a reissue. I'm not even sure when it was originally issued. Let's say, 1973 or so. And the mastermind of Owl was a Chicago guy who played some of the folk rock spots in the 70s. The fellow's name was Stephen Tetra. And we're going to listen to one of the tracks here, and maybe this will be one of those things that I'll put up on eBay and then have it get sent back to me for whatever reason.

It's a band from Australia. A Blank Realm. Digging Up My Bones is the name of that one. Came out at the tail end of the year of 2014. Before that, something 1987, I suppose, New Order.

That's a fellow from Canada, A.C. Newman, the Slow Wonder of release from 2004. The summer of that year, Miracle Drug is the name of the track we heard off of the Slow Wonder on that release. That's another one that was found in the garbage. Before that, it was something brand new, hardly finished, it seems, from a fella who records under the name Reader Advisor out of Chicago. SRV Thang isn't a track that we heard. It wasn't me saying that it's hardly finished. It was actually him. He's saying those are a bunch of demos. Before that, it was a record purchased at I suppose a polarizing shop somewhere down just off the market in San Francisco. The polarizing because if you're somebody who has, a yen for self-preservation, in other words, you think you're very precious. If you've got a little funk and grit to you, you wouldn't mind digging around in the records and the books they have in there. Hopefully those stains are just water stains on there. The place was pretty dusty and everything was stained in some way. The people in there, the clerks in there, and the records and books. They used to have, I can't find the shop anymore. It's one of those places that if I didn't have this record in my hand, I'd think, well, I might have dreamed it. I may never have gone there. But I've got a bunch of records from that place, and last time I was in San Francisco, last two or three times I was in San Francisco, I went to try to find the place. And I have no idea where it is, and I followed the map that Robin Hitchcock had on his San Francisco Patrol record that he put out in last year, and yep, Rockaway lists all the streets down there in the Tenderloin, and it's somewhere in the lower Tenderloin. And maybe it's just been subsumed by gentrification, but not much of that area has been gentrified. Anyway, I can't find the store anymore, and I don't really know what the record is. It seems like a pointless tale here, because somebody has used a razor blade or a box cutter and very skillfully cut off the track listings and the artist. There's a picture on the cover. It's a woman in a nice hat, and this will only sound short-minded. She's Asian. I can't tell from the script on here. If I was to guess, I'd say Korean, but once again, it's just, you know, because I'm ignorant. I can't tell. But I Googled the catalog number. That was in English. One of the few things in English on the record. Gulp 2124 is the catalog number of this record. And what came up was a case report from the Journal of Pharmacopuncture and an analysis of angiotrophy inelastic constants. And I don't think either of those are the song or the artist that we heard. Broke for Free in their summer spliffs from last year. Another one of those records fell in the garbage, Jeff Buckley, Grace. People always wonder, boy, Jeff Buckley died too soon, which is, you know, it's true, of course. But they wonder what his career would have been. But if you listen to the drums and some of the other stuff on that one and some of his histrionics with the vocals, I don't think it would have been so great. But that's what happens when you die young. Everyone can project your interesting attributes throughout a long life. And as we all know, most of us who are of a, you know, over, say, 10 years old, know that you change, and not always for the better. Catherine Hastings in there did Worship, and we started it with a guy recorded under the name Owl. His name was Stephen Tetra. He's a Chicago guy, and he recorded the record back in 1971, and he had a listening party in January of 72, and he had a bunch of people from record companies there, and everyone was floored. They thought the music was grandiose, and they had this idea, the management for this guy, Stephen Tetra, did, that
they're going to make this Of Wondrous Legends, that's the name of it, but he was going to, he called it Owl. The LP was going to be accompanied with an oversized art book. It was going to be like a record that you could fold out into a coffee table. It'd be a coffee book that could fold out. They produced 20 of the things to try to get people interested in it, and they sent them out to, the record label people and Tetra himself went out to Capitol, RCA, A&M, Elektra, all the labels out there in California. They came back and they heard a lot of glowing reports of this grandiose idea of this really orchestral music and this lithographs and the artwork and everything that he's done for it. But then they realized, well, there's no single. We can't really promote it. It was a little esoteric and no one ever picked up on it. They got back to Chicago and Playboy Records was active back then, but Bobby Benton was pushing Playboy into country and western path that somehow picked up Tiny Tim, and Playboy Records did not pick up the Hour record, and it kind of just languished for years, and it was reissued on Locust a couple of years ago. And I'm not really sure. There must have been a sticker on there that made me think I should buy that. And we heard a track off of that called Legends. 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That's $20. That's hardly anything. That's not a month. That's a year membership. For the whole fam family, it's $30. And let's say you got a homeroom, you listen to us in school, or you're in the office, or you're on the plant floor and you've got the radio tuned in. 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We've heard, 5, 6, 7 records that I found in the garbage. We got another one. I have no idea what this is. So with a little bit of trepidation, I'm programming it. I don't know if the guy's going to swear or he has some lyrical content that is adult only. But it sounds like from the little bit of cueing it up, it's just a guy with an acoustic guitar. So we'll let it spin around a bit while I try to get my own nerves up. This is what it sounds like. I've set it as a loop, and maybe I'll get the intestinal fortitude to play the whole thing.

sound like Bonnie Prince Billy to me, but there's no identification on the CD at all. It's just something that somebody made, I think. Times Bolt. Lorai. Not the biggest Bonnie Prince Billy fan, so for all I know, yeah, it was him. But why don't you tweet and give me your expertise. Going into the hour, 5 o'clock. At 5 o'clock is Democracy Now! Shortly thereafter, because that program is an hour, it will be the program called Choose to Change. It is kind of an offshoot of the national organization Hey Bully, which is, or Hey Ugly, which is an anti-bullying concern. It's an important program from 6:30 until 7. They'll listen to some rock songs, some folk songs, some pop songs, and prize out the positive imagery and positive stories in there and try to get you to incorporate it into your day-to-day living. That's from 6:30 to 7. DJ Snowboy looks at the whole scope and scale of recorded music, possibly in order from 7 o'clock right up until 10 o'clock. Don't know how he fits it in on a Wednesday from 7 until 10, just 3 hours, I mean, but he does it every week. And the Bear Hour, it's on Mondays originally. It will replay tonight from 11 until midnight in this edition of Air Power. Right now it's about 4:15 in the afternoon. Should you be listening to it as a repeat, well, it's 2:15. We'll be going to the hour 3 o'clock. That's from 12 a.m. until 3 a.m. right here on the same radio station. In other words, this edition of Air Power is being recorded, and we'll stick it into the computer, and we'll flush it into your morning at midnight, and it'll run until 3 a.m. And we have a full lineup for you on Thursdays as well. 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It's up there on the internet. You can find it all the time there.

That's Hospitality off of the record that came out late last year on Merge. Name of the record was Trouble. The name of that track was It's Not Serious. North Carolina band. I think maybe they're up in Brooklyn now. That's where everybody of a certain age ends up. I don't know if you were listening to the Wilbur Fibble Comedy Hour the other day, but he had a bit done by Woody Allen. You say what you want about Woody Allen, you know, there's a lot you could say against him, but he was a pretty, well, still is, I suppose. I haven't run into him lately. Pretty funny guy, obviously. And it was a comedy routine from back when he was playing in front of brick walls, on stages, little stages, and he was talking about Brooklyn as it was some outpost where nobody went to, and what was the line? Parents believed in carpet or something. Anyway, it's only, whatever, 30, 40, 50 years later, and Brooklyn is not some outpost at all. It'll probably go back that way for too long, but certainly not in these days. Anyway, I think that's where hospitality is these days. We heard Mira and Spectrotone International, Stories and Observations By. And the name of the Stories and Observations By Mira and the Spectrotone International. Share This Place is the name of the record. We heard My Lord Who Hums. A topical release from a long time ago, 6, 7, 8 years ago, on the K record label. Topical because it came from somebody interested in the insect world, which I'm sure you've seen a few ladybugs flying around the bedroom lately. There's been some flies that have seemingly just kind of come to, like they got knocked out on the windowsill back in November or October, and they're just coming to now and battering around the rooms like they've been cryogenically brought back to life. Anyway, this is a record, Share This Place, that was inspired by the Sacred Beetle and Others. That was a book from the late 19th century writer J. Henri Fabre. Thankfully, Jane played that French record before she left the old vinyl show, and it's been helpful. Now, if you go to France, to use an example from Jane leaving a French record playing as she was packing up today, certainly in Europe, people refer to meat by the animal, not some, you know, here we refer to cow's meat as beef somehow, ground beef. But if you go to other countries, they refer to it as cow. And if you're going to have some hog or pig, they refer to it as whatever they call it in that country. But if you're the person here in America that was bringing home the bacon, and you're actually literally bringing home the bacon, it was kind of expensive last year. Bacon prices and all pork prices are going down about 23 cents per pound, actually, this year. Pork producers are expected to see less profit, though, per herd. There's an agricultural economist out in Purdue University. His name is Chris Hurt. Great name. Hurt noted that hog prices last year reached record highs, with national live prices reaching $100 per live hundredweight. That's $4.22 per pound. Consumers feared that there was going to be great shortages of pig last year from the deadly porcine epidemic virus, or as we all came to refer it as, PEDV. The actual drop in production, though, wasn't really all that bad. There's the market adage, buy the rumor, sell the fact, and it's played out, said Hurt. The inability to refute the rumors of massive death loss from the virus contributed to prices overshooting to the upside. The amount of pork produced in February of 2015 was expected to be up by 3% compared to last year, but it ended at 7% up.
exceeding expectations. The increase in pork supplies mirrors other increases in meats such as beef and chicken. That'd be a cow. Hurt from out there in Purdue said the prices may be down in meat industries this quarter because of the weak world economy and the slowdowns in the West Coast ports. You remember that strike that happened about a month ago? Exports are expected to stabilize in coming weeks, but the ports account for nearly half of the pork exports. Pork production is expected to be down this year, especially because soybeans, which are part of that pork production, there's going to be modest profit losses, or at least they're anticipated in the first and fourth quarters of the year, resulting in an average year profit of about $8 per head compared to last year's average profit of $35 per head. So if you're bringing home the bacon this year, you'll probably have a little bit more money in your pocket. I'm sure there's some pork reference to money that's just slipping my mind. And while you're out there farming, I'm sure if you've got a farm, you've always thought, boy, it's a long way to walk to bring in the sheep or the cows or even just to check to see how the plants are doing way out on the other end of the farm. You could ride a motorcycle or some ATV out there or just walk or send a dog really to herd the sheep. But you got to feed the dogs, right? Then, you know, you get attached to the dog and the dog dies. You got to train another one. Well, there is a cold-hearted way that you could farm if you'd like, and that's with a drone. And I don't mean this kind of drone. I mean the flying drones. It's already happening in other countries. In New Zealand, there's big use of drones by farmers. They send them over the fields just to see how things are going. The problem, though, with drones, as opposed to dogs, is the drone batteries don't last very long. A dog, you know, dog heart beats for, 13 years or so, or maybe 10 years if it's running around out in the field. And, you know, the last few years of its life, it's not going to be as effective as a sheep herder. But that's been going on forever. Drones have only been around for a few years, and the batteries of drones don't last long at all, so it's not the most efficient way to herd sheep or to check out the growth of the farm on the spots that are way far away. But it is becoming something that you use more and more. And the FAA has their books open right now. They're open until the 24th of this month. That'd be April. And if you'd like to have your voice heard on the opinion of drone usage in America, basically, well, the FAA is listening. They've got this comment period open on the rules it has proposed for the use of unmanned aircraft systems. That'd be UAS or drones. It's said to be popular for farmers, really, as I just told you, but other enterprises, you heard about Amazon trying and Google trying to deliver food by drones and what have you. The rules right now would require, or at least the ones that are proposed by the FAA, would require operators to comply with the process that would see you getting a certificate, which includes passing an exam. Operators would also have to register and maintain the aircraft and follow limitations on aircraft operations, which is basically you couldn't fly them above 500 feet and there'd be no nighttime flying and you always had to maintain visual contact with the aircraft. So there's some people out at Ohio State and other universities here in the Midwest who think that that's something big for farmers, that farmers would want to use drones in their operations.
According to Peggy Hall of Ohio State University Extension's Agricultural and Resource Law, she's a field specialist out there, said, I would expect the agriculture community to have the most comments on these provisions. She said, Hall did, that the proposed rules do not address the misuse of drones for surveillance activities, as the FCC says it doesn't have the authority to address the issue. There's a concern for many in the agricultural community who worry about the potential use of drones for surveillance activities that would violate a property owner's privacy. So you have until April 24th to get your comments in on those proposed rules. And it won't be this summer that you could use your drones should they decide to be all right. Probably sometime next year, and then you got to take the exam and everything. The good news, according to Hall, is that the FAA is going to create a special category that allows for small drone usage, which right now is not permitted unless you have a special exemption from the FAA. I don't like that. I don't want to hamper farmers at all, that they've been able to put pork meat on my table and cow meat on my table and chicken meat on my table for years. I didn't do anything to kill any of those animals. I just went to the grocery store and traded some U.S. Treasury notes for these animals that were living in probably some pretty horrible conditions, and somebody butchered and then put them on a piece of styrofoam and wrapped them up in cellophane, getting all the molecules from the cellophane and the styrofoam the whole time they're transported on a truck, bouncing up and down and stuck in a cooler at a grocery store, and the air conditioning units are blowing all the bad chemicals onto the top of that cellophane and the end of that styrofoam. But I don't think the farmers, anybody really should use drones. There's only going to be bad coming from people using drones for everything. I'm sure somebody said the same thing to Henry Ford, like, I think that automobile's a bad idea. I think they get, it's just going to turn out to what the internet is. People using drones will be spying on their neighbors in their underwear, basically. I'm all for man's best friend, the dog, running around and herding up the sheep. Or somebody using a little bit of gasoline and some rubber in a machine to pollute up the air and go check out the back 40. Of course, I'm not a farmer who would probably much rather be sitting on the porch with a beer watching the drone fly over his cornfields out where the woods got heavy.

this extended version, of course, of Fine Memory from Bob Seger, which pretty much is ending up this live Wednesday afternoon edition of Air Power. If you get a chance at some point this evening, go to our website, RadioHarperCountry.org. We've got a capital campaign going. We're trying to raise some money to reach the beach. That's a clever way to say we've been given an opportunity from the FCC, not the FAA, but the FCC, to put another tower up. This one's going to be in Chickamauga. They've given us a spot on the FM dial 93.5. And that's as far as they're going to go. We need to raise the money. We're about halfway to our goal, maybe a little beyond that at this point. But we have, let's say June, because we have to have the new signal up and running by September. Otherwise, the FCC will say, well, yeah, you had your chance, you didn't do it. We'll just give it to somebody else. We've proven we've been here for 10 years. We're responsible broadcasting. We've got Democracy Now! Starting in a few minutes, and then we've got Choose the Change at 6:30 until 7, and we got DJ Snowboy from 7 until 10, and then the Bear Hour from 11 and Linda right here for the rest of the evening. So, you know, we kind of know what we're doing here. We need a little help from you. All that information's on our website, RadioHarborCountry.org. You can find it there. We do have time for an obituary. Stan Friedberg is dead. Stan Friedberg dead at the age of 88. He was an influential master of the Lampoon. He had an off-the-wall sensibility that he turned into groundbreaking radio shows, comedy albums, and hundreds of humorous television commercials for products such as Chalmaine and Prunes. He died of natural causes in Santa Monica yesterday. His death was confirmed by his family, who said he was an 88-year-old man. He had a lot of age-related ailments, including pneumonia. Unlike stand-up comics who recorded comedy albums or their nightclub acts in front of live audiences, Friedberg went straight into the studio of Capitol Records in Hollywood and, bolstered by actors and musicians and sound effects, created what he called audio moments. With totems of popular culture as his preferred targets, he created his own satirical hit parade from stand-ups of chart toppers such as Elvis Presley's Heartbreak Hotel and TV series such as Gunsmoke, The Honeymooners, and Person to Person, The Edward R. Murrow Show. He sent them all up. His 1953 spoof of Dragnet, called St. George and the Dragonet, captured the cop show's famous rhythm, monotone delivery, and was widely considered his finest work as a mimic and parody comic. I'm sure Wilbur Fibble Comedy Hour will cover this death more adequately than your host of Air Power will, and just reading off an obituary, Stan Friedberg is dead.

0: Now, this here's a story about the Rock Island Line. Now, the Rock Island Line, she runs down into New Orleans. And just outside of New Orleans, there's a big toll gate. And all the trains...
1: Pardon me, just a moment. Pardon me?
0: Yeah?
1: Are you going to sing the song, or read it, or what?
0: Well, I'm going to sing it, but first I always tell a little of the story behind the Rock Island Line. Sort of sketch in a little background, as it were.
1: You are going to sing, though.
0: In just a second. I get to it.
1: Well, let's get to it then, huh?
0: Okay, and all the trains that go to the toll gate, why, they got to pay the man some money. But, of course, if you've got certain things on board, you're okay. You don't have to pay the man out. I mean, you're okay with him. I mean,
1: all right, let's step right along. Let's snap it up.
0: Okay. Now, just now we see a train. She coming down the line. And when she comes up in the toll gate, the driver, he shouts down to the man. He say, I got pigs. I got horses. I got cows.
1: Look, you can skip all of that.
0: You know, let me name all the animals.
1: Yes, I know, but we don't need that.
0: Let me get to the sheep.
1: Well, that doesn't make any difference.
0: Well, it makes a difference to the sheep.
1: Yes, I know, but let's get the train rhythm going here. Never mind the sheep.
0: Okay, after the driver, you see, I got all livestock, I got all livestock, I got all livestock. Good man, say, well, you're all right, boy. You go right on through. You don't have to pay me nothing. I mean, you know.
1: Look, fella, I didn't mention
0: the sheep.
1: I know, but let's skip the recitation, huh?
0: Okay, but...
1: Let's get to the meat of it.
0: Okay, I've come to the best part now. What did driver foo him?
1: He foo him?
0: Yeah, I say, I fooed you. I fooed you.
1: Well, look, let's just sing the song.
0: Well, you know, when we get to the pig iron part,
1: just
0: that's the payoff
1: the song,
0: to the... I think you ought to let me tell how he fooed the toll gate man with a pig iron.
1: Will you just sing the song,
0: I get
1: please?
0: Get a big reaction to it in clubs and a lot of people waiting to see how the story
1: will you just sing the song?
0: Well, you're going to disappoint him, that's all.
1: I'll take the chance.
0: Okay, here we go. On a rock a little lane, here's a mighty good road. On a rock a... You sure you didn't want the pig iron part?
1: Forget it, will you? Forget it.
0: Okay. Little line, here's a line, you're right. On a rock a little lane, here's a mighty good road. But if you want to ride it, got to ride it like you find it. Got your ticket at the station for the rock a little line.
1: Look, Mumbles. Hey, Mumbles. What is this? You get your chicken at the station?
0: No, ticket. Get your ticket at the station.
1: Oh, get your ticket at the station.
0: Gee, try not to interrupt me, huh? A, B, C, W, X, Y, C. The cat's in the cupboard, but he don't see me.
1: Hey, now, wait a minute.
0: Another rock on
1: the... Wait a minute. The A, B, C, W, X, Y, Z with the cats in the cupboard. I don't know. What is the A, B, C got to do with the cats in the cupboard?
0: What's got nothing to do with it?
1: I know. Is it a social significance of some kind?
0: No,
1: it's just a difference of something?
0: Traditional lyric.
1: It's a traditional lyric.
0: I don't know,
1: Well, thanks very much. That'll be fine.
0: I got one more question.
1: One more.

There you go. That's the end of this live Wednesday afternoon edition of Air Power Democracy Now! Is starting momentarily. Air Power is underwritten by Egon Records and Morrison Sunshine Subs. They have presences online. Thanks for listening. We'll be back on Saturday, I suppose, from 6 until 9 right here on WRHCLP Three Oaks. It's 5 o'clock. Coming up at 6:30 is Choose to Change. DJ Snowboy from 7 until 10. The Bear Hour from 11 until midnight. And this edition of Air Power is... I'm about to hit stop on the record. Stick it on the computer and it'll replete from midnight until 3 a.m. tomorrow morning. You'll still be awake. Thanks for listening.

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0: University graduate, green card holder, who became the first pro-Palestine college campus protester to be jailed by the Trump administration over his participation in Colombia's Gaza Solidarity actions in 2024. Arrested in March of 2025, he spent over 104 days in ICE detention in Louisiana, missing the birth of his son, Dean. He was released last June, but the Trump administration is still trying to deport him. Mahmoud Khalil, welcome back to Democracy Now! If you can go back to March 8th, 2025, to the place where you were living, the apartment building, and remind our viewers and listeners what happened.
1: Good morning, Amy. Thank you for having me. On that day, to be honest, we were all surprised by the rogueness of the Trump administration, of plainclothes ICE agents coming to my apartment building, stopping me in the lobby of my apartment and telling me that my visa was terminated and I am under arrest without actually showing me any warrants, without telling me who they are. And everyone was then surprised, like how this could happen. For a few days, no one knew what happened. And what we thought was sort of like a rogue implementation of law turned out to be a conspiracy, and that's what we are now basically alleging in court, that this was not just an officer deciding to implement the law. It was more of a conspiracy between different actors. And as a judge, a Reagan appointee, said in Massachusetts, that he was surprised that such officials would conspire with themselves to deprive someone of their freedom of speech just for the purpose of chilling speech across the country, because they don't want anyone to speak for Palestine.
0: And why are you doing it now?
1: So we've been working on this case, to be honest, since I was in detention, just looking into connecting the dots. And I'm doing it as a way to get accountability for what was done to me, what was done to this movement, because for decades, these groups grew too comfortable in targeting Palestinians and harassing Palestinians and blacklisting Palestinians and their supporters, because when they cannot win on the argument, they would rather silencing us. And this is my message to them, that we will never be silenced until Palestine is liberated. This is when we will shift our focus to building Palestine. But no matter or no amount of oppression, of silencing, of intimidation, will succeed in really silencing us.
0: You still have your green card, or did they take it from you?
1: So they've been attempting at taking the green card from me for the past year since I got out, and we're still fighting that in court. Of course, there's a final order of removal against me that was issued by a Trump administration immigration court, fully controlled by the administration, and now we're fighting that in federal court. And the good news now, this case, whether I'm here, whether I'm not here, I can still fight it in court. A judge can still order my return to the country. So this is also another fight into that. And just let's be clear now, over 1 year after my detention, about 15, 16 months after my detention, the Trump administration has not brought any shred of evidence that I did anything illegal, that I did anything unlawful. And that's what we're trying to convince the court, that this is literally just like arbitrary detention, that they want to make an example out of me so others would stop talking.
0: Mahmoud, you experienced your son Dean's birth in jail, in the prison in Louisiana. You experienced his birth. You experienced his birth in jail by listening on the telephone?

On this day in baseball history, July 15, 1960, Brooks Robinson goes 5-for-5, hitting for the cycle to lead the Baltimore Orioles to a 5-2 win over the Chicago White Sox. With three hits yesterday, Robinson has 8 straight hits. His ninth-inning triple off reliever Turk Lone seals the win for Milt Pappas over starter Billy Pierce. This Day in Baseball History is brought to you by the Biggest Little Baseball Museum, located on Three Oaks' magnificent quarter mile, and a proud supporter of Radio Harbor Country.

0: Choose to change through the power of music with Benny Hefner. It's all about the lyrics.
1: Yeah, it's all about the lyrics here at Choose to Change. And you can change your mind. You can change your mind about all kinds of different things. But you're here today listening to the show, so I'm glad that you chose to come and listen to myself, Betty Hefner, and my magnificent co-host, Mandy Gibson.
2: Hey, Betty.
1: How you doing?
2: I'm good. How are you feeling today?
1: Well, I'm insanely excited about this show. I know I get excited about quite a few of them, but this one that you wrote, I mean, a lot of things that are really, really important to me. So before we get to it, though, listeners, go to heyugly.org, click on the Choose to Change radio show link so you can read all the lyrics to the songs today. Because like every one of our shows, man, these lyrics are so, so powerful. And they could help you, and perhaps they could help one of your friends. Just email the link over to them so they can read the lyrics, too, and check out the songs. But how cool to be able to actually read the lyrics as you're hearing the song on the radio,
2: right,
1: man.
2: It's awesome. And, you know, so many times you don't know exactly what a song is saying. So to be able to see that and read along and really understand the song, because music speaks for so many people, you know. It can say the thought that's in your head, you can be like, oh my gosh, that's exactly how I'm feeling, that's exactly how I'm thinking, and I'm not alone because someone else is feeling this too, because otherwise there wouldn't be a song about it, right?
1: Exactly. So. And that's one of the most important things, because people do feel all alone in their pain.
2: Right.
1: Yeah. So you want to introduce your friend who's here?
2: Yeah, my friend Jen is in the house.
3: Hello.
2: There she is. She's still awake over there. Yeah. So Jen is my lovely coworker, and I see her every day of my life.
3: Sorry.
2: No, just kidding. But I'm thankful for that. So
1: great.
2: So
1: great.
2: You want to get in today's show?
1: Yes.
2: Okay. So today's show, it's a little different. I don't think we've really talked about this at all, but the show is about parent and child relationships. So the parent-child relationship affects us more profoundly than any other relationship of our lives. It is the foundation of all of our relationships and the source of our earliest consciousness about love, intimacy, trust, and security. It can nourish us to wholeness and self-assurance or scar us for life.
1: Absolutely.
2: So, I, you know, and everyone's life story is different. And to those people who have a loving, nourishing, wonderful family, that's awesome. But then not everyone has that. And I think it's important, amongst other things, to talk about that. And the first song, it's by Macklemore. It's his off of his new record. And Macklemore recently became a father.
1: Yay!
2: So he was kind of, you know, no one was hearing anything from him. Well, that's why he had other things going on in life. So, but he wrote this really important message to his new daughter. So I'm just going to read that, and then we'll go into the song.
1: Okay.
2: But the song is by Macklemore and Ryan Lewis, and it's featuring Ed Sheeran, who is awesome.
1: Love him. Yeah.
2: And it's called Growing Up. So this is the little message that Macklemore wrote. I wish that I could say I was in a better place when I found out the news. It would make for a far more polished and respectable story. But I think back to that night, praying on the floor at 2 a.m. as Trisha went to the bathroom to take the pregnancy test I just purchased from Walgreens. I was scared. Scared to start working on new music. Scared of trying again and failing. Scared of the process of staring at myself through a page and seeing someone that I wasn't proud of. Someone that I didn't like. Someone that wasn't ready to be a dad. I've always had some make-believe image in my head of who I would be as a father. I held on to clear expectations of where I wanted to be in my career, my age, my level of self-care, and my maturity. I basically assumed that I'd have it all together. But in actuality, the hypothetical dad version of me looked completely different than the man whose heart was beating out of his chest on the carpet, praying to a god or a spirit I hadn't talked to in months. When Trisha walked out of the bathroom, I knew, and I knew I had to change. 5 months later, we were recording in a remote cabin away from the density that is Seattle. I was finally having fun in the studio for the first time in years. Songs were getting made, finally. I was going back to the city once a week to attend a birthing class with Trisha. When I got back to the cabin the next day, Ryan had made a new beat that would eventually become the song you're going to listen to. Half of it is advice about growing up. The other half is trying to figure out how to grow up myself. When you try to escape yourself, life has an interesting way of creating situations that force you to come back, to look at who you are. This is why growing up felt like the right song to reemerge with. It's where I've been the last year, through all the ups and downs. We didn't want to do a big campaign or anything over the top with this. We just wanted to put out good music directly to the people that have been there since the beginning. Thank you for your patience. Hope you enjoy. And if you're wondering, our daughter, Sloan Ava Simone Haggerty, was born on May 29th. There is nothing like the joy and happiness that comes from bringing a baby into the universe. She has filled my heart in many ways that I never knew were possible. She is the love of my life. The song is for her. From Ben.
1: And here it is, Growing Up.
3: They say boys don't cry.

knows how to change the world. Find something that you love and do it every day. Do that for the rest of your life, and eventually the world will change.

0: That's amazing.
1: I love that.
0: I love his voice, too. I mean, it's just amazing, and the sentiment and the energy.
1: All of his lyrics are so important, I feel like. You know, there's so many people that are singing and, you know, about love, and, you know, that's all nice. But he's singing about, like, real life, I feel like, and that's important. And I love this song because I feel like as a child, sometimes you forget that your parent is human, too.
0: Right.
1: So, and I think that's kind of what he's saying here. He's like, I'm giving you advice, but I'm giving myself advice, too. And it's got to be a scary feeling becoming a parent for the first time. You know?
0: And they say that you never know how much your parents love you until you become a parent and realize how much you love that little child that you just brought into the world.
1: And that being said, since your parent is human, they've been where you were before, and they've experienced these things. And I think it's really important that kids talk about things with their parent, and that the parent is able to talk to their child, too, because, like I said, they've experienced life, and they can, as hard as it is to take their advice sometimes.
0: Right. But quite often, though, if your parents didn't have that type of relationship with their parents, just like you started this show, then they don't know how to do that.
1: Right.
0: And that's something that you're wanting, but you're not getting it. So then you stuff all of that stuff, and you have two choices. You either become the same type of a parent, or you become the parent you want to be, or the parent that you wish you had.
1: Right.
0: And we're all wanting to be better each time. Each time, it doesn't mean the parent is bad or wrong. If we want to be a different parent or a better parent, I think that's what our parents ultimately want for us, to be the best version of ourselves that we possibly can be. You know, too bad we all don't have parents like that, though.
1: Right.
0: You know,
1: exactly. It's not easy. And the next song kind of touches on a broken daughter father relationship, and it's actually by Lindsay Lohan, which I don't know if I ever heard any other song she made, but this song lyrically, I think it's a great song. And you know, she had some rough times, and I think a lot of it goes back to the relationship she had with her father, and this is a song that she wrote for him, and it's called Confessions of a Broken Heart.
0: I can't wait to hear this one. I never heard Lindsay Lohan sing before.
1: Pretty good, I'm gonna say. So let's take a listen.

0: Man.
1: Who would have thought that Lindsay Lohan would have that powerful of a song, right?
0: Wow, yeah. You could just feel every emotion. Mm-hmm. I'm so proud of her.
1: Yeah. I think the song is, again, how I said, it's so important to listen to music because it can really speak for how you're feeling.
0: Right.
1: And even though this is a sad song and it's heartbreaking and she's singing to her dad, it's, you know, it's good to be able to express that. So if anyone else is from a broken home and they don't know a parent, just, you know, you're not alone, and you sing this song at the top of your lungs if you need to, and that will get you through. And I know that Becky, my sister, is the one who actually found this song because we've experienced this in our lives and in our family, and she loves this song because it helps her sort through that.
0: Right. So. And any parents out there that are getting divorced or have been divorced, it's never too late to go out and read some books to find out what's going on with your kid. And you sit there and you go, well, you know, I had to do this and I had to do this for yourself. Of course you did. But put yourself in the perspective of your 10-year-old, your 12-year-old kid as you left the house. Mm-hmm. They are scared. They feel abandoned. I mean, it's just, you know, what they're going through, and it stays with them their entire life. They feel a responsibility for the parent that's left behind. They feel like, what are we going to do for money? What are we going to do for support? What are we, you know, they're losing half of themselves with your leaving, particularly if you're the father, because what I've learned from different therapists that we worked with, you get your image of yourself, your self-image as to how you think your father views you. Mm-hmm. So learn. I've got a lot of friends that have gone through divorce that have kids, and I said, and they tell me about her and him and all this other. I go, number one is the kids. I don't want to hear about your reasons and the other kind of stuff. You guys got to do what's best for those kids. I will advocate for your child. I will not advocate for you over him or her or whatever. Mm-hmm. And get some books. I wish I knew some really good ones. I haven't really done any research on that. But anybody out there that's listening, if you know of some good books that would help a parent know how to get divorced and make sure that that child does well, please recommend them to us and we'll pass them on to parents.
1: Awesome. Yeah, that would be great.
0: Yep.
1: So now the next song is kind of about a good parent-child relationship. So it's some good bonding, and it's a throwback song, I guess. It's Will Smith. And his son, Jaden, is actually on this song. I loved this song when it came out. And the video is so cute, too. If you get a chance to watch it, you should look it up. But it's Will Smith, and the song is called Just the Two of Us.
2: Yeah, what's this place?
3: This is a soundstage.
2: Can you go down there? Now, Dad, this is a very sensitive subject.
3: Yeah.

0: for the rest of your life.
1: That's a really good song.
2: How much am I getting paid for this, Dad?
3: Isn't that so cute? How much am I getting paid for this, Dad?
4: He was so little there. He's all grown up now.
3: I know. So. I know. That
4: well,
3: just grits
4: it. I wish he was my dad. He just seems like such an awesome guy, doesn't he?
3: Yep.
4: He's awesome. But I love this song. It's an old song, but I still love it to this day. I mean, how many years ago? This had to have come out, I don't know, over 10 years ago. Well over. So, had you heard it before?
3: No, I never heard it before.
4: Really?
3: Yeah.
4: I saw you jamming awesome. Out, though.
3: Yeah.
4: Got a good tune, huh?
3: It's got a good beat to it.
5: I think
3: yeah.
5: we were still in high school when that happened.
4: Yeah, I've
5: had. Or maybe junior high.
4: I
5: maybe.
4: Don't know. Too old to remember.
3: There you go.
4: But awesome song. And, you know, one day your parent is going to be your best friend. They really are. Even if they make you mad growing up, they really can be your best friend. And looks like we are going on to the last song. And this song is by Jessica Simpson, and it's called You Don't Have to Let Go. And she wrote this for her father. It's kind of saying that because you raised me, you know, I'm strong now, but you don't have to let go. That's the message in this song.
3: Very nice.
4: Yeah. So we'll take a listen.

0: What a great song, Mandy. What a great show. Thank you so much for putting this together. Look at that smile on your face.
1: I love doing it. It's fun.
0: Yeah.
1: It's fun picking the song.
0: And I hope, listeners, you got a lot out of this. You know, if you're a parent, if you're a kid, you check out the lyrics. It's so important that, you know, we're raised a certain way. But if we are, you know, one of those lucky ones, then go fly and soar. But for ones that came from a challenging family upbringing, you too can go and soar and fly. Just learn those lessons of what you don't want to be. And maybe that's why you were given those parents in the beginning, so that you, and then by you not being who you want to be, you'll be teaching them that they have the opportunity to be who they want to be too. So, goodbye, everyone.
1: Goodbye.
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0: another one that we put on the album by John Prine.
1: I'll be way back.
0: We're going to be way in the back, about 10 miles.
1: Way back there.
0: We decided at the last minute to put a tap dancer on this song. But you're going to have to wait about a month before I do it on stage.
1: I got my strides on.
0: You're going to do it? Steve will do it.
1: Yeah,
0: he's got his tap tennies on. Okay.

turned out that I did get to meet him, only it was 21 years later at a Roy Rogers roast beef sandwich place. He used to go to all the openings. The loudspeakers were playing Happy Trails to You, and there he was, all in Technicolor with the guns and the fringe and the blue-white hat and everything. And I got in this line of little kids who had no idea who he was, but we were going to shake hands with him anyway. I was 30 at the time. In that line, I looked like the Colossus of Rhodes. I wanted to have a conversation with him. I felt like I knew him, like we had a history together. I didn't want to be just another fan, although that was exactly what I was. So when I got up to him, I said, how come your movies aren't on television? Because at the time, they weren't, you know? And I'll never forget what he said to me.

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1: DJ Snowboy, no live show this week on Monkey vs. Robot, so please enjoy this selected archived edition of the show.

Welcome again to another live edition of Monkey vs. Robot. We're down here in the studio this July 9th of the year 25, having survived our 666 show of last week. There will be only a minimal amount of devil worship tonight. We're going to do a short set of commemorating Ozzy Osbourne's last concert that he did over the weekend, and it attracted everyone from the heavy metal worlds, and Black Sabbath being an absolutely seminal band. We're not playing too much heavy metal on the show, but we're going to indulge for just a few songs, please. You know, it's Ozzy Osbourne. Come on. Firmly in the 20s and featuring in that first set, the genius of Vic Spiderback, starting off with Big Boy. And we had a Bunk Johnson, who was also in that millennium, although Vic Spiderback barely made it out of the 20s. He was the original rock. He belonged to the 28 Club. He made it past 27, but being an alcoholic and the bad stuff he was forced to drink in the Prohibition ended his life soon, burned incandescently bright for that brief period of time in the 20s. Started off with the Wolverines in 21, and he played through everybody. Ended up in the Paul Whiteman band, for God's sakes. People claim that's what drove him to drinking to his death, but I think he was pretty excited about it. Being on top of it, I'm sure the paycheck was good too, and hopefully the quality of liquor was better, but we don't know. Then we had a couple in there, Bunk Johnson, also a New Orleans based and a famous alcoholic. And then Johnny Dobbs, oh, the sound of that clarinet, another one of those people that kind of defined the whole jazz thing, and off we were. I think we had a little gut bucket there with Kid Ory finishing up that set, My Bucket's Got a Hole in It, and that was some slab music from 20s, and then Dixieland and that whole thing got revived in the mid 40s again, and then in the 50s, late 50s. So, you know, we're gonna start off. What else we got? I don't know. Got some nice global chill towards the end. I might need it. All right. And we're off. Another episode of Monkey vs. Robot. Go until 10 o'clock. Here's Slim and Slam with Windy City Hop.

your fingers on the beat of Windy City Hop. Just hold your sweetie tight. Now swing her to your right. Clap your hand right in this thing. Well, that's the Windy City Hop. When you dance and cross the floor, you must be remembered. Here's a dance you all should know. It's a solid sender. Throw your left foot out. Everybody shout. Stomp your feet right on the beat of Windy City Hop.

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I'm up in the air now. I'm tearing my hair now. Friday! Friday song. How could she? What is the reason? I don't know.

I've been in the jazz mood in the first 39 minutes of the show. Oh, my favorite swing band, Jimmy Lunford. My rhythm is our business. And right before that, Naomi and her Handsome Devils with Take It Easy, Greasy. It's funny. It's a great band, the whole thing. Fats Waller, The Panic is on. From way back then, that would have probably been some 30s recordings. And we salted that show, that last set, with a lot of Slim and Slam, Looky There, and then Hoagie Carmichael in there with Hong Kong Blues, another Slim and Slam, Junk Session, and Julie Lee and her boyfriends with King Size Papa. There's plenty of innuendos in that one. Also, got a weakness for those songs. Slim Slam, Windy City Hop, and that's where we went. Where are we going? In the band. Jimmy Lunsford.

0: the van.
1: In the van.
0: Mose plays on that bass. In the van.
1: In the van.
0: Now when he picks all those strings, happiness to you he brings. He blows on the trumpet. In the van.
1: In the van.
0: Steve blows all that trumpet. In the

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Say, up in Harlem, at a table for two, there were four of us, me, your big Pete, and you. From your ankle up, I'll say you sure are sweet. From that down, there's just too much feet. Yes, your feet's too big. Don't want you cause your feet's too big. Can't use you cause your feet's too big. I really hate you cause your feet's too big. Yeah.

She thinks you're nice. Got what it takes to be in paradise. She said she likes your face. She likes your rig. Man, oh man, them things are too big. Oh, your feet's too big. Don't want you cause your feet's too big. Mad at you cause your feet's too big.

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